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0: Welcome to The Reality. Indeed, a very special hello to you from me, Dudley Anderson. Good to have your company. For the next half hour or so, we're going to be speaking about the reality of Jesus Christ. We're going to be discussing our connection with reality. Today on The Reality, we meet Catherine Baim-Escher, who grew up a fourth-generation Christian Scientist. She was confused by the inconsistencies between Christian Science and the world around her and lived in spiritual darkness and began to seek the reality of Jesus. In 2008, she overheard a conversation on faith that caught her attention.
1: I met some Christians and I thought I was a Christian. And so we had some conflict and they were like, I don't know if you're a Christian, because Christian Science really, as much as it is a belief system, it also really just impacts all of your sense of all of reality. And so I just did not know what to do. And I spent about 8 years in no man's land until I overheard a conversation in a coffee shop about God.
0: And so Catherine desired a real relationship with God when she faced the undeniable reality of evil in the world. Well, it's wonderful to have Catherine Baim-Escher today on Skype with me on The Reality. Thank you so much, Catherine, for joining us.
1: Thanks so much for having me.
0: Wonderful. Now, Catherine, I understand that you come out of a background of Christian Science. You came to know the reality of Jesus in your life. We're going to be talking about your life and work in just a minute. But I want to ask you right off the cuff, what is Christian Science?
1: Well, I usually begin with saying it is not Scientology, because it often gets mixed up with Scientology. Christian Science is it's really a Christian cult in the similar vein as the Mormon faith. It was founded in the 19th century by Mary Baker Eddy. And Christian Science reads the Bible, and it actually, they say that they are Christian, but they read it through the lens of Mary Baker Eddy's work, which is often, you know, where you know where things go astray, mm-hmm. where there's this other book, Science and Health with Key to the Scriptures. And so they actually read scripture through her lens. And she teaches a Gnostic gospel, right. A metaphysical reality where sin, disease, and death are not real, where right. The problem really is matter rather than sin.
0: Okay, so when you say matter, what do you mean by that? The universe, nature?
1: Yes, the physical world, anything that's finite. So she would say that all that is real is infinite. So our physical body, the material world, creation, that is all an illusion. So growing up in Christian Science, because this is my background, I would think of matter really as just an illusion that really was more of a visible reality of something spiritual. So, you know, a beautiful tree might exhibit God's soul. So everything really, I mean, we were taught really that everything was God. And so anything that you saw was just an expression of God.
0: Very interesting. There is a scripture that says, I think Paul speaking, of course, by the Holy Spirit, as he writes, he says, you told me there's no God, but take a look at the universe. Take a look at the beauty of nature around you. You know, we can see God in creation. But what you're saying is that teaching tells us that creation is God. Is this correct?
1: Right. Well, there really wasn't that line between creator and creation. Mm-hmm. Right. So when he's talking about that, we are seeing, you know, the beauty of God's creation. Mm-hmm. But you don't that line was very fuzzy. As a Christian Scientist, I wouldn't have said, I am God. Mm-hmm. But I wasn't really taught where that line, where that boundary was between God and me, because everything was spiritual.
0: Right. Okay. But then, just stopping again for a minute and thinking about this in practical terms. So as a human being, if I believe that philosophy, that theology, in my understanding, nature and the physical realm is insignificant. It doesn't matter. So I'm basically a law unto myself. I can go ahead and do what I want to do because it doesn't affect the world around me or other people. Is this right?
1: Right. Well, there really is a disconnect. There isn't a sense of stewarding God's creation or the value of it, honoring it. And often we see this with how medical care is treated mm-hmm. with Christian Scientists. So often what people hear about is in Christian Science is that they don't go to doctors.
0: Right.
1: They don't take medicine. And so what they believe is that there really is no sickness, no disease,
0: right.
1: that those things are just a false belief. So if you change your thinking about those things, then the sickness will disappear because it's not even real.
0: Oh.
1: And so that kind of changes, you know, everything that you see, there's just kind of a disconnect from it.
0: Mm-hmm, mm-hmm. I get it.
1: Because it's all an illusion.
0: Right. What about wrong and sin and wrongdoing? How do they view that?
1: Right. Again, there's a disconnect where we see those things as being very personal, right? God desires for us to be holy. God gave us his law so that we could live in relationship with him because he's a holy, righteous God. In Christian Science, they kind of take sin similarly as matter, like it's an illusion. So if you can just not believe in sin, then it will disappear. And so sin in your life, so there's a very disconnect from saying, you know, I am a sinner. Like I did something, you know, moving away from God. Mm-hmm. I did something against God. There really is not a place for that in Christian Science because there, you know, again, there's not that a distinction between creator and creation. Mm-hmm. There would be no real opportunity for someone to make a decision independently of God. So it's more, you know, again, there's that mushiness in Christian mm-hmm. Science mm-hmm. where everything is enmeshed. So, so in biblical Christianity, you know, we believe that we can actually make sinful decisions.
0: Right.
1: And that is actually why we need a savior, mm-hmm. right? And so that then stems to Christian Science teaching about Jesus. You know, Jesus isn't that really in truth the Christian Scientist savior because they don't need saving. They don't believe that they're sinners. They don't believe that their sin is so great that they can't fix themselves. They can't be perfect. They do believe that they can be absolutely perfect, that they are actually already perfect. Mm-hmm. They believe that Jesus was just showing you how to overcome the false belief of matter. So really, sin is really downplayed in Christian Science. There's not a whole lot of a focus on that or place for it or really concern. Which is quite concerning.
0: As you say, yes.
1: Very concerning.
0: Yeah. You keep using the word disconnected mm-hmm. from reality, really, because,
1: yes.
0: You know, the scripture mm-hmm. says, and this is the ethos of this radio program, Catherine, the scripture says that the ways of man, our traditions, our means, even our law is but a shadow. The reality can only be found in Jesus Christ. And so what you're explaining to me, and this is no, you know, I just want to say this right off the cuff, you know, we're talking about a theology, we're talking about a doctrine and a philosophy. This is no attack on any person. If anybody is listening up and they're a Christian Scientist or they believe in these philosophies, this is not an attack against any person or individual. It's rather an evaluation of the philosophy. And so what I'm hearing you saying is that Christian Science, as with many other theologies and philosophies out of there, are a disconnect from the reality of Jesus Christ. So how does Christian Science actually view the cross of Christ?
1: Christian Science teaches that Jesus was a very good man. In fact, he was the very best man. That he was our savior, but they redefine that word savior as someone who was a way shower. So growing up in Christian Science, I knew Jesus as my way shower mm-hmm. who overcame the false belief of matter and death through the cross. And so they actually, it's a little fuzzy whether Christian Science teaching actually believes that Jesus died on the cross. They do believe that he was crucified. But in the tomb, what they would teach would be that he was basically practicing Christian Science, mm-hmm. which was overcoming the false belief of matter, sin, disease, and death, evil. And when he rose again, that was basically a demonstration of the unreality of matter, basically a demonstration of Christian Science. And so Christian Science, Mary Baker Eddy teaches, is basically her writing down of how Jesus did that. Okay. So she is finishing the work that he began. But there's not a teaching that he accomplished anything for the Christian Scientist in that, other than showing the way. So nothing is taken off of the plate right. of the Christian Scientist because of the cross. It's more like an encouragement. It's more of an encouragement of now you go and do that too.
0: Right. Okay. And so, just another rather pertinent question. How do they view the Bible, you know, the Holy Scriptures, Genesis to Revelation? How is that viewed by Christian Science?
1: Yes. You know, it is very interesting because they do believe that the Bible is one of their two pastors. So they would say the Bible and the Science and Health are their two pastors. And even their first tenet would says, as adherents of truth, we take the inspired word of the Bible as our sufficient guide to eternal life. So they claim that Christian Science is actually based on scripture. But that word inspired is a very important one. The inspired word is really Mary Baker Eddy's understanding of what scripture says, because Science and Health is considered the key to the scriptures. So Mary Baker Eddy claims that she had a divine revelation from God, which gave her a lens for understanding the scripture, which teaches this metaphysical understanding of what scripture says. And so everything then is... So they do believe in scripture, but it's through this metaphysical lens of Christian Science.
0: Okay, and that's always the danger when one individual, one person rises up. You know, we see this in many other religions and philosophies out of there. One individual rises up and says, this is the way, you know, and so distort the Holy Scriptures and the fulfillment and the fullness, really, of what the Bible says. You know, it says in the scripture, all scripture is God-breathed, and the scripture has been penned over the period of 1,500 years. These men have written under the anointing of the Holy Spirit, the Word of God as we have it today. And in the Word of God, it says, the wages of sin is death. And that is why Jesus physically died. So they don't view that as fact, that Jesus died because of sin. So how does, you kept using the word metaphysics, and that is really a philosophy that undermines nature and the reality of nature. But you also mentioned the word Gnostic or Gnosticism, which is really a philosophy about salvation through knowledge and discovery. What's the connection between Christian Science and Gnosticism?
1: Right. Well, Christian Science is a very cognitive philosophy. So it is really all about, there's this phrase called knowing the truth. And so basically, if you change your thinking about a problem by claiming the unreality of matter, sin, disease, and death, then that will be realized in your experience. And so that actually is the science piece. That's why it's called Christian Science, mm-hmm. Because there's this scientific way of praying where you basically claim various truths or so-called truths mm-hmm. that they teach in Christian Science, that then if you understand those truths and you claim them, they call it a Christian Science treatment, where you're claiming these things, then that will become your experience.
0: Wow.
1: And it's a secret understanding, right? Like, you can't just get that from reading scripture. You have to have this extra piece of Science and Health.
0: Wow. It's all very interesting, very fascinating. Catherine, you grew up under Christian Science, but then you discovered the reality of Jesus. We're going to take a little break, and when I come back, I want to ask you more about that. 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You are listening to The Reality. My name is Dudley Anderson. So good to be with you. If you've just joined us, we've been talking about Christian Science today on The Reality. If anything we've spoken about so far has struck a chord in your heart, if you can relate to anything and you have some questions, I would love to hear from you. Do email me, dudley@surereality.net. If you have questions, have some comments, would like some prayer, email me, dudley@surereality.net. If you'd like to make contact with our guest today, please visit the website ffcsministry.org. Well, today we're talking with Catherine Beim-Escher, an ex-Christian Scientist. We've been chatting about what Christian Science is. Catherine has shared how Christian Science was founded by one person called Mary Becker Eddy. She taught that all matter didn't matter. That is, that physical matter and all that pertains to it is illusionary. What mattered to her was what an individual felt or believed about the world around them. Becker Eddy taught that sickness and sin and evil were unreal. So Christian Science teaches a disconnection with the reality of nature around us and the fall of mankind. These beliefs contradict the Word of God, which teaches us that all mankind has sinned and come short of God's perfect, real glory. Jesus is the only perfect, sinless man that's ever walked this planet because he was conceived by the Holy Spirit. God the Father is his Father. Yet God placed upon Jesus, this sinless Jesus, the reality of sin, and that through his death and resurrection he reconciled us to his own goodness with the promise of eternal life. Let's continue talking with Catherine Beim-Escher today to find out how she connected with the reality of Jesus Christ. So wonderful to talk to Catherine Beim-Escher once again here on The Reality. Catherine, we've been talking about Christian Science. You grew up under Christian Science, and we keep saying that it was it's a guise on reality. The reality can only be found in Jesus. You discovered the reality of Jesus. How did that happen?
1: Like many people who leave Christian Science, it was quite a journey, I have to say. I was actually raised in a Christian Science community here in the United States, Principia, which is the only school for Christian Scientists that's pre-K through college. Mm-hmm. And I attended that school, so I really didn't know anyone who wasn't a Christian Scientist until I transferred my second year of college to a non-Christian Science school. And I felt kind of like a fish out of water. It was pretty scary. And I met some Christians, and I thought I was a Christian. And so I went to their prayer meeting. They invited me, of course, and I went, but I was really offended by what they were saying because they were praising Jesus, and they were crying out to him, and they were praying in his name. And I was really offended. I felt that I was kind of like a graduate school Christian and I could do what Jesus did. It'd be kind of like praying in the name of your pastor. You wouldn't necessarily do that. That would be wrong. Yeah. And so we had some conflict, and they were like, I don't know if you're a Christian. And I was like, well, I think you have blind faith. unfortunately, the Lord did not soften my heart then, but they did pray for me, and I'm thankful for that. And then 9/11 happened, and it was just very clear that evil was real, and I couldn't deny it. And I didn't think 9/11 was my fault. And one thing in Christian Science is that you kind of feel like any problem you can overcome by changing your thinking about it. And this was bigger. You know, this affected too many people. And, you know, living a sheltered life, this was probably the biggest crisis, right, that I had ever experienced. So again, that was another thing that just, and really that was the last straw, that kind of just bumped my faith. I just didn't know what to do. I was pretty traumatized. And so I spent about 8 years in no man's land, just not knowing what to believe, because Christian Science, really, as much as it is a belief system, it also really just impacts, as faith is, it impacts all of your sense of all of reality. And so I just did not know what to do. And I spent about 8 years in no man's land until I overheard a conversation in a coffee shop about God. And something about what this man said really touched my heart. And by God's providence, about a couple months later, I bumped into him again and asked him where he went to church. And so he told me about this church. And oh my goodness, a year later, God convicted my heart that I wasn't living well and that I believed in God and I needed a relationship with him. Mm-hmm. And so I woke up and I went to that church and I was sitting there, and throughout the service, I just wept as I heard the gospel, really for the first time. I just had never heard of Jesus and his sacrificial love. I'd never heard of him dying and rising again so that I could be made clean. I could be washed clean and have relationship with God. I'd never seen people cry out in their pain and not feel like it was their fault. And this time God softened my heart when I heard that. I mean, it was like a balm to my heart. Mm-hmm. I saw people worshiping a real God, you know, Father, Son, and Holy Spirit, who they were talking to him like he was real. And I just had never heard scripture even read like that before. And there was a before and after. I think I believed right away, but I had so many questions. It was just wonderful. By God's providence, I was able to be connected with one of the pastors who asked me what my questions were. And I had so many questions, mm-hmm. because Christian Science really not only teaches something different, but it also teaches you to be very untrusting of biblical Christianity, of historic Christianity. And so it's pretty deceptive in that, where it kind of plants seeds of doubt, mm-hmm. About Jesus's blood and the reality of hell and judgment and sin, all those things. And so I asked him those questions, and he was just wonderful. He loved my questions and said, well, let's look at scripture. and that's the wonderful thing, is that, you know, if you know a Christian Scientist, they do believe in scripture, and they do consider it an authority, even if their viewpoint of it has been colored by Christian Science. They do at least believe in scripture. And so I did. So when this pastor showed me what scripture said about Jesus and who he was, that he was the Son of God, that he was fully man and fully divine, that his death and resurrection accomplished salvation, I had never seen those things in scripture before. I'd never seen it. And I couldn't believe it was there. I'd read this book every day of my life and just was shocked. I was shocked. And it was a beautiful couple of months where just my whole life was transformed. And I came to know the real living God. I came to know Jesus as Lord and Savior.
0: Fantastic.
1: Yeah, and amazing. I was baptized. And
0: wow, come on.
1: And it was beautiful. Yeah, God was really good. It was a beautiful season.
0: Baptized in real living water.
1: Yes. Oh, yes. Well, that's the thing. In Christian Science, they'll say, oh, yes, we're all baptized, but it's this spiritual water. Like, there's no moment. There's no before or after. There's no, you know, cleansing.
0: Yeah,
1: you know, you know, there's something so beautiful about baptism. And
0: fantastic.
1: So, yeah.
0: Praise God. Wonderful. Catherine, our time is nearly up. I want to ask you just quickly about your ministry, Fellowship of Former Christian Scientists. Tell us about that.
1: Yes, well, we're an outreach ministry connecting people with a background in Christian science. So really, people anywhere on the process of leaving and recovering from Christian science. We walk alongside them and connect them with resources, care, and community. So we have a Facebook community that's just a really wonderful safe place for people to connect and ask questions and share resources. We offer support groups with our Get Wise project, which focuses on the psychological wounding and the trauma. Mm-hmm. We have a prayer group that meets where we pray for our Christian science relatives and pray for each other as we're in the process of knowing Jesus and all that's involved. There really is a lot to untangle as people leave Christian science because it is such a different worldview and very few people understand that it's just so meaningful to have some community with people who actually get it. Amen. And people who can care and people that can connect you with a resource that might be a great next step.
0: Fantastic.
1: So we walk alongside people who are Christians and people who maybe aren't so sure where they believe, because often there's a lot of healing that has to happen before you're ready to even think about faith again.
0: Mm-hmm. Wonderful. Do you have a website?
1: Yes, we're at FFCS, so that's Fellowship of Former, FFCSministry.org.
0: FFCSministry.org. Wonderful. Yeah. Catherine, it's really been wonderful chatting with you. You're such an inspiration. Thank you for joining us on The Reality. We've been chatting with Catherine Byam-Escher today on The Reality, finding out a little bit about Christian science. As we heard, Catherine was a Christian scientist, but then she found the reality of Jesus. She connected with the reality of Christ when she received Jesus Christ as her Lord and Savior. If you'd like to know more about Catherine's ministry, if you have some questions about Christian science, please visit her website, ffcsministry.org. If you have some questions you'd like me to pray with you, please write to me by email, dudley@surereality.net. If you can relate to anything we've discussed today, I would love to hear from you. Email me, dudley@surereality.net. I'll leave you with the scripture, John chapter 1, verses 1 to 5. In the beginning was the Word, and the Word was with God, and the Word was God, that is Jesus. He was in the beginning with God. All things were made through Him, and without Him nothing was made that has been made. He is the way, the truth, and the life, and we come to know the reality of God through Jesus Christ and the beauty of His creation around us. Again, drop me an email if you have any questions, dudley@surereality.net. 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
1: Day number 280, we believe. Jeremiah chapters 14 to 15 shows a nation under judgment. Severe drought exposes their sin, and though they cry out, their repentance is shallow. Yet, God promises to strengthen Jeremiah if he remains faithful, making him a steadfast witness even in a collapsing world. Colossians chapter 3 to chapter 4 verse 1 calls believers to set their minds on things above, put off the old self, and put on compassion, humanity, and love. Every relationship, family, work, and community life is to be marked by Christ's peace and his truth dwelling richly within. Proverbs chapter 24, verse 15 to 22 warns against envying the wicked or joining in rebellion, reminding us to walk in the fear of the Lord and rest in his justice. These passages move us from shallow cries to true transformation, from rebellion to faithful obedience, from old ways to new life in Christ. Today, ask the Holy Spirit to clothe you with Christ's character, steady you in faithfulness, and keep your heart set firmly on things above. Our scripture readings for today, Jeremiah chapters 14 to 15, Colossians chapter 3 to chapter 4 verse 1, and Proverbs chapter 24 verse 15 to 22. This is Bishop Bonaparte.

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Hallelujah, everyone. Blessings to my brothers and sisters across the globe. Jesus Christ still is the only way, the only truth, the only life. He continues to be a faithful God. Welcome to Elevate Ministries International, and I am Reverend Cassandra Powder, here with all the pleasure that I can possibly exist in, coming to bring God's word to you. Hallelujah.

capital. It means forming a necessary base or core of central importance. Is a vital part or an essential part of our foundation. Our case as believers, understanding that Jesus Christ is the key. The word of God is our sword. And without faith, it is impossible to please Jesus Christ. It is impossible to please God. Our scriptures today is taken from the book of Acts, and it reads chapter 2 verses 1 to 4. And when the day

Nothing makes sense. He is the revealer. His strength, his joy, his hope. He's the connector. The Spirit of God is our friend. He gives revelation. He gives us strategies. My next scripture is taken from Acts chapter 12. We start from verse 5. And it says, Peter therefore was kept in prison, but prayer was made without ceasing of the church unto God for him. In other words, the prayer was consistent. It was

again, chapter 5, verse 12, and it reads, "The apostles performed many signs and wonders among the people, and all the believers used to meet together." There was a concentrated focus effort. Consistency is the key. When we consider the 120 disciples that pulled themselves together for 10 days and decided that they were going to obey the mandate that Christ gave to them before he left planet Earth, the 10 days might have been grueling. There were those among them that probably wanted to give up. They were fed up. After 2-3 days, you feel as if you had enough. But as the Bible states, they kept focus and they prayed and they prayed and they prayed, and the Holy Ghost, he came. This is what we need to go back to, church. Wake up, church, and arise, and let's again begin to be consistent.

giving God blemish lamb, by giving him a little prayer here and a little prayer there, let us again return with sackcloth and ashes today, oh God. I ask you, return with sackcloth and ashes as in

He was fully God, and fully man, but he had to follow the systems that his father put in place, which means the legality to get his father's attention on planet Earth was his mortal body.

It was as if drops of blood came forth. He petitioned God to give him strength. God wants us to again return to him in prayer. Petition him. Remind him of his promises. God wants you to remind him of his

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It is to get your attention. God did what he did, and he got Moses' attention with the burning bush. He did what he did, and he got Jacob's attention. He did what he did, and he got

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I was living in

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Cassandra was on her knees. Cassandra was running up and down her house. Cassandra was praying. And what didn't happen in years? It happened in one day. Somebody out there in Radio Land, say one day, in one day, when I looked outside, I asked, what is going on?

0: piece of land by a bigger river in Mount St. George. I'm telling you, in consistency, in prayer, you mightn't see what God is doing. But I'm here to tell you today that everything is spiritual about life. Everything has to be established, worked out, won, hallelujah, or lost in the spirit realm before it manifests in the physical realm. Be consistent in what you're doing, because God is hearing you. The enemy wants you to feel that God's not hearing you. But today I encourage you to be consistent in your prayer. God is depending on you today. Even as you're going before God, you repent, clear your slate, put your faults before God, and say, God, today, even though I feel I ain't altogether too right, even though I did not follow your principles, God, here I am. Turn again. There's some of you, you've stopped praying. There's some of you, you are holding a grudge against God. There's some of you, you have unforgiveness for God. But this is the time for you to turn again, for you to repent. Forget who hurt you. Forget who said this. Forget who said that. Forget who treat you as if you ain't gonna work. And turn again. Clear your slate and go in. Because everything about life is spiritual. Go in. I say go in. I say press. I say press. I say press. Jesus Christ, the Son of the Living God, is the key. As I encourage you today, be steadfast, be unmovable, always abounding in the word of God. Stay consistent. Consistency is the key. Allow God to work for you. And remember, don't stop praying. Don't stop trusting. Don't stop pushing. Don't stop praying. Because therein lies your victory, your deliverance, your healing, your strategies. For God continues to be an awesome God. Blessings, blessings, and blessings to you. Hallelujah, my brethren.
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5: How do you do? What enables some people to endure hardship and danger, exposing them to serious diseases, all the while facing rejection? The man in this story will tell you. He traveled halfway around the world to do exactly that, all because his heart and mind and very life were unshackled.
6: For the Far East, they told us we were giving up our right to normal food, and it's true. We ate the same roots dug from the ground as the tribal people we met. I ate whatever was served. Rat, snakes, monkey meat. And I've gone hungry, too. Once, for several days in a row, all I had was a cup of coffee a day. And we also gave up the right to normal rest. We've slept on straw mats on the ground, in a closet during a typhoon. We didn't sleep at all when we came down with the native diseases like leg infections and hepatitis. We gave up the right to normal romance, because our purpose is to serve the Lord wherever and however He chooses. We've given up the right to normal compensation, but it's all worth it to share the good news with people living in darkness.
5: Presenting the way, the truth, and the life, this is Unshackled. True life stories of real people dramatized and produced in Chicago by Pacific Garden Mission. Being homeless is a way of life for some people who have been on the streets for years. But Pacific Garden Mission welcomes each visitor with love. Hundreds of men, women, and children receive showers and fresh clothing, a hearty meal, and a safe bunk for the night. Even some medical and dental care if needed, all without charge, thanks to the financial gifts of friends. Pastors and counselors share the bread of life and pray for each one. Like he who guards the old lighthouse, they are not willing that any should perish. And that same message of redemption goes out to the world through this program. Now for broadcast around the earth, here is episode number 3926 in the series Unshackled, the program that makes you face yourself and think.
7: It's from the mission board.
6: They got the picture of the babies?
7: Yes. I don't believe it.
6: What?
7: Read it. They've disqualified us for missionary service.
6: How can that be? We met all their conditions.
7: Tom, they say we're not welcome to return to the Philippines.
5: From the time he was a teenager, the man in our story dedicated his life to sharing the truth that set him free. In this conclusion of his testimony, we'll hear how that dream was fulfilled. It's the true story of Thomas Grauman, right now on Unshackled.
6: I arrived in the Philippines in 1957 by way of Bombay and Singapore, where I studied Tagalog for 5 months. I was still single and my nursing specialty was tropical diseases, treating Filipinos and missionaries alike. I dealt with all kinds of ailments, from typhoid fever to malnutrition and worms. I often traveled with other missionaries to remote villages. Seems to me those people gave you a cold reception.
8: The tribal people of Mindoro are not demonstrative.
6: Some Scots are not either.
8: I heard that's where you grew up.
6: I was one of the kinder transport children.
8: What's that?
6: Children who were brought out of Czechoslovakia on a special train just before the war started.
8: Oh, yeah. Was it hard to leave your family behind?
6: Most of us didn't realize we'd never see them again. My mother, stepdad, and brother, they all perished in a concentration camp.
8: What a tragedy. You're a Messianic Jew, then?
6: I owe the Lord my life. That's why I'm here.
8: Are you married, Tom?
6: No.
8: Better find yourself a wife.
6: Why?
8: Some of the tribal people are timid. They accept a female more easily than a male.
6: I'll be sure and make that part of my proposal.
8: There are plenty of female missionaries here that are single.
6: I noticed.
8: Any problems?
6: I struggle with the language. Takes me hours to prepare a sermon or a lesson.
8: Me too.
6: But it's worth it. See the light of understanding come on in someone.
8: The spirit of man is the candle of the Lord.
6: When I completed the second course of language training, my test was to share the gospel with a small group of Filipino children. From then on, we taught on a regular basis, but there were many dialects and customs that were foreign to us. One of them was chewing betel nut, an addictive combination of tobacco, nut, and lime juice that deadened the pain of bad teeth. A native believer asked for a missionary to come and teach in his area, so the mission assigned me.
9: Praise God you come, Tomas. We save whole village.
6: I'm glad you want to save the whole village, Pele.
9: Lord is mighty savior.
6: Yes. I noticed that you don't chew betel nuts. Did he deliver you from that?
9: Amen. When we build chapel, I don't chew betel nut whole day. That's when I know I can quit.
6: I can do all things through Christ, which strengtheneth me.
9: Amen. You go with me to more village?
6: Every other week, we'll go to a different village.
9: Praise God. Lord, reap harvest.
6: When you talk with people about Jesus, what do you say or ask?
9: I say, are you afraid to die?
6: Good.
9: Then I tell about Christ, how he died for us so we can go to heaven. For God sent not his Son into the world to condemn the world, but that the world through him might be saved.
6: Very good, Pele. Maybe you can go with me to Comunal. Every time I visit that village, all the people are gone.
9: Gone where?
6: I don't know, but the village is empty. They ask for a Bible teacher, so I don't understand.
9: They are afraid.
6: Tell them to fear not. The Lord wants to teach them his truth. Billy and I visited many of the villages and had Bible study, prayer and singing. On one of my trips to mission headquarters, I met Caroline, a missionary who arrived after I did. We became friends, and I proposed to her, but she declined, suggesting someone else for me. She was serving in another village, so I made excuses to visit and see her.
7: Hello, Tom. Are you still based in Calapan?
6: Yes. But I get to many other villages and have Bible study when I can find them.
7: Oh, you mean they hide from you?
6: The whole village of Gomhunal hides in the hills. They're afraid of me, I suppose.
7: It's the needle you jab them with. You survived the typhoon, I see.
6: A huge banana plant fell on the house, but I rescued most of the medical equipment.
7: Good. How's the rest of your ministry?
6: Well, going fine. Have you thought any more about my proposal, Caroline?
7: Oh, Tom, I'm just not prepared to marry at this time in my life.
6: On one visit to Gamarong, just before harvest, there was no food. That's when I drank only coffee once a day. I became ill with a high fever, and another missionary helped me to go by boat, bus, and tricycle to a town where I tested positive for malaria. They flew me to Manila, and I checked into a hospital. Turned out it was hepatitis. Shortly after that, I returned to England by ship. I spent some time in the hospital before going to Scotland to see my foster family.
9: Your first furlough, huh? Welcome back, Tom.
6: It's good to be home, Uncle Jimmy.
9: I hear you've been sick.
6: First thing I did when I got to London was check into the mission hospital. They found lots of things wrong besides hepatitis. But I'm getting stronger.
9: Tell me all about your ministry there.
6: It's wonderful sharing God's love and truth.
9: They speak English?
6: Well, most in our area speak Tagalog, a phonetic language. One symbol is always pronounced the same way. So in the village of Gamarong, I taught a man their alphabet, and when I returned, he'd written letters of the alphabet on every tree using charcoal.
9: Enterprising student.
6: I spent a week teaching him to read, and when I returned a week later, he was going from house to house reading scripture to every family.
9: A budding evangelist.
6: That's the goal. To help them help themselves, eh?
9: Found a wife yet?
6: I'm working on it. Her name's Caroline. Well, she's in no hurry to get married.
9: Can't say that I blame her. Having to live with you? Seriously, Tom. Send her a gift. Something to persuade her.
6: I sent a Celtic cross to Caroline as she prayed about us. Finally writing to accept my proposal. And she came to London, where we drove through Scotland speaking at churches. We travelled by ship to the US, where we crossed the country by train, stopping to visit relatives along the way. After meeting with her family, I flew back to Manila, and we planned our wedding by mail. When Caroline returned to the Philippines, we married. First in a tribal ceremony, then a reception in the mission home. We honeymooned in Baguio, then returned to ministry.
7: This is so much nicer than the place we have in Mindoro.
6: You have bad memories of that house because you were so sick there.
7: Oh, who knew the disinfectant would give me hepatitis?
6: Maybe it's better just to live with the insects, eh?
7: No way. They shouldn't keep chickens in their kitchen.
6: At least we're 5 feet off the ground here. That helps.
7: Are you ready for the daily battle against scabies?
6: If only we could get them to wash more often.
7: Not part of the culture, Tom. But it's a good example of how Jesus washes away sin.
6: That's why I tell them to wash in the river before they get ointment for their sores. Now let me give you some penicillin for that bronchitis. Penicillin remained in little lumps under Caroline's skin, though doctors removed some in minor operations in Manila. We traveled from village to village, treating various diseases from tuberculosis to skin infections. We also helped to set people up in business. As our second furlough approached, we trained villagers in simple paramedics. We also trained up girls to be Sunday school teachers. Everywhere we went, we heard the same questions.
9: Do you have children?
6: No.
9: Why you no have children?
7: God hasn't given us any yet.
9: Are you taking medicine to no have children?
7: No. I want very much to have babies.
9: Don't you know how to love?
6: Every test indicated we just couldn't have children. Finally, we decided to adopt a baby on our furlough home. We traveled through Israel and then flew to England, where the rest of Caroline's lumps were removed in a Glasgow hospital. Then we bought a used car and traveled all over Scotland, speaking at missionary meetings. We joined Uncle Jimmy at his camp.
10: So, you already have a Bible school building. Wonderful.
6: The school had just started when one of the students died overnight, and I wondered if that would be the end of our school.
10: But it wasn't.
6: Actually, it strengthened. We had a conference, and at the end of it, they gave testimonies. One Filipino after another testified how the missionaries told them to believe, but they didn't understand until they learned to read. As they read scripture for themselves, the Holy Spirit enlightened them and they were born again.
10: Splendid!
6: Makes me think of the scripture. The entrance of thy words giveth light. It giveth understanding unto the simple.
10: So, you're going to the US now?
6: Yes, California. We want to adopt a baby. In San Francisco, we filled out all the paperwork, and 10 weeks later, we picked up two lovely babies, a boy and a girl. We decided to adopt two, and the ministry had only approved one. That's when they dismissed us from their service.
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6: Dismissed from the mission was a bitter pill to swallow. With my British passport, I couldn't work in the US, and the future was bleak. So Caroline applied for a job with a private hospital.
7: Hi, honey. Are the babies okay?
6: Oh, yes. Yes, napping right now.
7: I got the job.
6: Well, that's great.
7: You won't believe what the doctor discovered in the pre-employment exam.
6: What?
7: I'm pregnant, Tom.
6: What? They told us we couldn't have children.
7: They were wrong.
6: Having taught Bible in the Philippines, I knew I needed more Bible study. So we moved to Denver, where I went to seminary for a year and a half. Our son Dan was born there. Then I applied and was accepted in a U.S. mission, and we moved to Santa Cruz, California. By then, Caroline was pregnant a second time with our son, Paul. I worked part-time as an orderly at the Santa Cruz Hospital, but my missionary duties took me to Oregon, Washington, and Northern California. I came home from one trip so ill I checked into the hospital.
7: How long will you be here, Tom?
6: Well, at least a week for tests.
7: They don't know what's wrong?
6: Not yet. My throat was so sore in Portland, I had to stand close to the mic to be heard.
7: I'm glad you came right home.
6: The pain in the back of my head was so bad, I could hardly turn my head.
7: And you drove the car?
6: I had no choice. By the time I got here, I couldn't walk without help.
7: Thank God the doctor suggested we go on welfare, Tom.
6: The coordination is so bad, it's scary, honey. What's wrong with me?
7: I don't know, but they'll find out. We can trust the Lord.
5: Mr. Grauman?
6: Yes, Doctor?
5: You have cerebellar ataxia. It's, lack of coordination is one of the hallmarks.
6: What caused it?
5: Disease or damage to the spinal cord. Sometimes it follows a viral infection.
6: Is there a cure?
5: Your case seems to be very acute, so improvement will be slow, if at all. Physical therapy will help some, but I think the condition is permanent.
6: Well, my pastor came and prayed with me. God can heal me.
5: I can register you as permanently disabled. That way you can stay on welfare.
6: I don't want a terminal diagnosis, but I do want to go home. At the end of the year, we went off welfare, but it took 3 more years to fully recover. My movements were so jerky, I couldn't pick up the children or hold a tray at the cafeteria. I couldn't walk a straight line. Caroline became the breadwinner. Working part-time at a hospital and taking care of the family, she developed back pain but was refused unemployment. Gradually, I improved and took classes at the local junior college to get my RN because my previous training wasn't transferable. There were no openings at the hospital, so I worked as a night supervisor at a nursing home.
7: You look beat, honey.
6: I am. Some other facility flooded and we got half their patients.
7: Oh, it's a big influx.
6: Patients in beds up and down the corridors when I got there. In the middle of the night, we discovered that most of their medical records and medicines were still at the other facility.
7: Oh, no.
6: Aye. 5 patients died.
7: Oh, Tom.
6: All the time I trained in Scotland, I only remember one death. There are so many in nursing homes.
7: It's part of life, honey. At least you can share Jesus with them.
6: While working, I graduated with a bachelor's degree from a local Bible college in 1974. And then we moved to Littleton, Colorado. We were active in church there, making a mission trip to Mexico. For several years, I worked at a rehabilitation center for spinal cord injuries. We also sponsored students and refugees and then became foster parents. Our children grew up and graduated from high school. One day, while I was using gasoline to clean black tar off the basement floor with our son Paul, the fumes caught fire. We both had burns, but mine were worse. I was disabled while we lived in an apartment waiting for our home to be repaired. In 1991, after our 4 children were grown, we flew back to the Philippines. So much had changed in 25 years. Everywhere we saw armed guards. At our former mission headquarters, they said it was unsafe to go to Mindoro because of communist insurgents, but they approved a visit. In Bayano, we met my old buddy, Pale.
9: Welcome, Tom. It's good to see you.
6: Been a long time, Pale. So many changes.
9: This week we have Bible conference in Baros. Many tribes. You come.
6: Oh, we'd love to. They told us in Bayanan that they don't need missionaries anymore.
9: They did?
6: Aye. They said you still need missionaries to give advice and prepare literature.
9: We have many believers now. Lord is reaping big harvest.
6: I'm thrilled, Pelle. They warned us about communists here.
11: We convert them too.
6: You shall know the truth, and the truth shall make ye free. Shortly after we returned to our home, I received two letters from my aunt in Prague.
7: What's it all about, Tom?
6: When communism fell, grandmother's old home in Brno was returned to the family.
7: Wonderful.
6: They want to sell it if I agree.
7: What do you think?
6: First, I'd love to go there and see it again. Let's find a cheap flight to Frankfurt. At Frankfurt, we took a train to Prague, Czechoslovakia, where my cousin met us. They took us to grandmother's old house and the mansion where I had lived with my mother, stepfather and brother.
7: Well, this is in better shape than your grandmother's house.
6: Hers is beyond repair. Plumbing and electrical wires all gone.
7: I like to renovate houses, but this is too much.
6: It is very sad. Waist-high weeds. I remember gardens and milk cows in the back. 80 of them. Now there's nothing.
7: People live in cities now.
6: If we weren't committed to the Philippines, we could come here as missionaries, Caroline.
7: Anything's possible now that communism is gone.
6: We saw Budapest and Vienna during our stay in Europe and learned about a cousin of mother's who lived in Denver. We met her after we went home. Later that year and the next, we went back to the Philippines to teach and serve in Bible school. 1993 was a turning point in our lives.
7: I'm glad you're retiring this month.
6: Now I can concentrate on the Lord's work.
7: I'm excited about going back to the Philippines and seeing Thailand.
6: Oh, yes, yes.
7: And then I have to finish renovating the house we bought.
6: Oh, it really happened.
7: What?
6: Czechoslovakia no longer exists. No, it's Slovakia and the Czech Republic.
7: The world keeps changing.
6: But not the Lord. He is the same yesterday and today and forever.
7: You should visit again. Maybe minister there.
6: God called us to the Philippines, Caroline. But that was not to be. In the Philippines, I was riding a ferry when I began to shiver and my legs started to swell. A stevedore helped me to get onto the boat to Calapan, where I lay on deck, going in and out of consciousness. Friends got me to the mission guest house. When Caroline arrived, she took me to hospital and then left to get supplies.
7: I brought you a mosquito net.
6: Ah, you were fast.
7: I took a tricycle taxi.
6: I kept seeing weird pictures, like a revolving roll. I was drifting in and out of consciousness. I asked the Lord to take them away, and he did.
7: Oh, it's the fever, honey.
6: The antibiotics aren't doing much.
7: Give it time. Where's my purse?
6: Huh?
7: I must have dropped it in the tricycle. Our passports and traveler's checks. Oh, I've got to find it.
6: She never found the purse, but we got our passports back. I recovered and we stayed another month. And then I came down with dengue fever and we cancelled the trip to Thailand and went home so I could fully recover. It seemed the Lord had closed the door to serving in the Philippines, but he opened one in the Czech Republic. I went there as a teacher in 1993, first going to language school in Slovakia. Between Christmas and New Year's, I visited Uncle Jimmy in Scotland. What? No carp?
12: Carp?
6: It's a traditional Czech Christmas dinner. It's fried carp and potato salad. Every town square has big tanks full of live carp.
12: So you like your homeland then?
6: We're getting acquainted.
12: Are you learning the language?
6: Oh yes. Now I understand why it seems that Czech people have an aversion to learning languages. See, under the Nazis, they had to learn German. Under the communists, they had to learn Russian. They've struggled just to keep their own language.
12: What about the churches?
6: Well, a few brave Czechs had secret Bible studies under communism. They met in the forest.
12: But now, they meet openly.
6: They told me at one assembly they don't like American evangelism.
12: Did you tell them you're not American? You're Czech.
6: Yes. Maybe I can get dual citizenship. I taught English at various schools for the next 3 years while Caroline learned Czech and started a children's club. In 1999, I applied for dual citizenship when they began a search for my birth certificate. In January 2001, I learned that I had never lost my Czech citizenship because I was born there. I could teach without getting a visa. Recently, several films were produced about the Kindertransport, and I met the man responsible for rescuing nearly 1,000 children. Because my name was listed at the end of the film, others noticed.
7: So, they found your mother's will?
6: Yes, she asked that I be trained as a preacher or missionary. Isn't that something?
7: Oh, it was just God's plan for you.
6: Yes. Yes, and he brought it about.
7: He brought you back home, too.
6: Yes. Yes, I left this country with a number around my neck. You can't imagine how that felt. But the Scots took me in, and Jesus gave me new life. I'm going to a city whose builder and maker is God. And that's the greatest feeling of all.
5: Jesus said, "He that heareth my word and believeth on him that sent me hath everlasting life, and shall not come into condemnation, but is passed from death unto life." Listening friend, you too can go to that city whose builder and maker is God. And you can do so by praying to God now. There are no magic words. It is simply a surrendered condition of the heart. But if you'd like help, you can begin here. Heavenly Father, I believe Jesus died for my sins. I believe he rose from the dead and lives forever, able to save me now. Thank you for your sacrifice, Lord. I repent of my sins against you. Please save me and help me live for you. In Jesus' name I pray. 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This is program number 3926. Heard in the true story of Tom Grauman Part 2 were Brad Armacost, Allison Voller, Mike Garrity, and Carmen Bayuyo. 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
1: Matthew chapter 6, verse 26 to 34. And it reads, "Look at the birds of the air. They do not sow or reap or store away in barns, and yet your heavenly Father feeds them. Are you not much more valuable than they? Can any one of you, by worrying, add a single hour to your life? And why do you worry about clothes? See how the flowers of the field grow. They do not labor or spin. Yet I tell you that not even Solomon in all his splendor was dressed like one of these. If that is how God clothes the grass of the field, which is here today and tomorrow is thrown into the fire, will he not much more clothe you, you of little faith? So do not worry, saying, what shall we eat, or what shall we drink, or what shall we wear? For the pagans run after all these things, and your heavenly Father knows that you need them. But seek first his kingdom and his righteousness, and all these things will be given to you as well. Therefore, do not worry about tomorrow, for tomorrow will worry about itself. Each day has enough trouble of its own. You cannot put your entire trust and faith in man and in material things, but you can put all your faith in God, for he cares for you. Do not worry about anything, for your God in heaven will take control."
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1: Grenada's voice of hope.

Come on, shabak him now. Come on, shabak him now. Right where you are. Give him the praise. Hallelujah. Hallelujah. We will shabak you. We will glorify you.

Listen, today as we worship God, today as you have made a sacrifice, I tell you, my brothers and sisters, God honors you. And I pray today that everything that the locusts and the cankerworm has eaten up and stolen, that God would restore to you some 10, some 60, some 100-fold. Sometimes we have to let go of situations so God can move in the way he wants to move it. But as we worship him, I pray that God would bring healing to your spirit today, that he would refresh you and strengthen you. As we do one thing, as we praise him. Let's forget about ourselves. Let's concentrate on him and worship him. It said we will come into this house, we've gathered in his name to worship him. More than anything else, that God would use us as vessels of honor. Rejoice always. Pray continually. And in everything give thanks, for this is the will of God for you in Christ Jesus.

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shall they fear the name of the Lord from the west, and his glory from the rising of the sun. When the enemy comes in like a flood, the Spirit of the Lord will lift up a standard against him. When the enemy attacks our lives and attempts to drown us, the Spirit of the Lord will lift up a standard against him and place us on higher ground. Habakkuk 3, verse 19 says, God, the Lord, is my strength. He makes my feet like the deer's. He makes me tread on my high places. When you are at your highest point, when you are at the top, or at least when you think you're at the top, that's when the devil comes after you. And here's what the Bible says about this in 1 Corinthians chapter 10, verse 12. Therefore, let anyone who thinks that he stands take heed lest he fall. The Amplified translation puts it this way. Therefore, let the one who thinks he stands firm, immune to temptation, being overconfident and self-righteous, take care that he does not fall into sin and condemnation. So the minute that you think you are strong, or you're something, or you've achieved greatness, that's actually your most vulnerable moment. When you reach a place like this, where you are in awe of your own accomplishments and your own talent or achievements, this is dangerous because you are at a place where you most likely think, whether consciously or subconsciously, you think you don't need God. And believe me, this is not the mental space that you should ever find yourself, because we all desperately need the Lord every moment of every hour. Secondly, when you are at your highest moment, your guard is down. There's this overwhelming sense of achievement. There is the strong emotion of happiness. And if we are to be honest, many of us opt to celebrate our achievements. And it's here that the devil can sneak into our lives unnoticed. And the final reason why your highest moment can also be your most vulnerable moment is because when emotions are high because of achievement or because of success, the spirit of pride can very easily enter your heart. You begin to think that you are the reason for your success, and you are so talented, and you are so good at what you do. And do you see what that does? That glorifies self. And the Bible says pride goes before destruction. Pride, in the context of these verses, refers to an arrogant attitude that manifests itself as independence from God. The proud person pursues his or her own way. And this, folks, is a dangerous place to be, because you open up your spirit to all manner of evil. And I think we all need to know that the devil doesn't play fair. He's an opportunist. The minute you're on a high and you're distracted, he'll throw a punch or trip you up. So when the Bible is saying, if you think you are standing firm, be careful that you don't fall, it's really saying, always be alert. Always be on guard. Don't be led by emotions, because emotions are deceitful. I want to remind you that the Word of God says in Psalm 59, verse 16, but I will sing of your power. Yes, I will sing aloud of your mercy in the morning. For you have been my defense and refuge in the day of my trouble.
Our God has infinite power over every situation. And there is no better refuge in the day of trouble than our Lord Jesus Christ. So let it be your instinctive response to run to Jesus, run to prayer. Let it be your default response so that before you go anywhere else, before you ask anyone else or cry on someone's shoulders, you go to Jesus Christ first. You go and speak to the Lord. The enemy will attack each of us at some point in our lives. However, there is no reason to be fearful because in Jesus Christ, we have a refuge in the day of trouble. There's no need to be terrified because when the enemy comes in like a flood, the Spirit of the Lord will lift up a standard against him. And so in closing, let me tell you to always keep your eyes on Jesus Christ. Never think you're standing strong, but always consider yourself weak, but strong in Christ. Now let us pray. Dear Lord Jesus, help us, Master. Help us to never view ourselves as strong believers, but rather may we come to know that our strength is in you. Lord, your word tells us that whoever thinks he stands must be careful not to fall. Help us to take heed to this warning. No matter how many Bible verses we memorize or how many church services we attend, help us to realize, Master, that we cannot do anything with our own strength. We cannot defeat sin and the devil through our own strength, but we need you, King Jesus. In you, and in you alone, are we able to be victorious. Your word in Ephesians chapter 4, verse 27 tells us, "And do not give the devil an opportunity to lead you into sin by holding a grudge or nurturing anger or harboring resentment or cultivating bitterness." King Jesus, help us to live our lives with wisdom so that we would never give the devil an opportunity to enter. Help us to be guarded so that we would never allow the enemy to gain a foothold in our lives. Father, help us to live in the truth of Philippians chapter 3, verse 8, for your word says, "Yes, everything else is worthless when compared to the infinite value of knowing Christ Jesus, my Lord. For his sake, I have discarded everything else, counting it all as garbage so that I could gain Christ." Our riches are in you, Lord Jesus. We refuse to place our hope and affections on anything in this world, not in our financial resources or physical skill. No, we look to you, mighty Lord. You have commanded us to be strong and courageous, to not tremble or be dismayed, for you, God, are with us. With you on our side, Lord Jesus, we have power. We have victory. And so we will call out your name, the name that is above every name, and that name is Jesus Christ, our deliverer. You alone can split the sea of uncertainty. You alone, King Jesus, can slay the giant of fear and save us. So we look to you, Father, the anchor for our souls. Let us never be swept away by the deep waters of life. Lord, we ask that you speak the words, "Peace, be still," over our lives. Calm the seas in our lives. We trust in you to be our solution. We trust you to be our chain breaker. Father, I pray for every person under the sound of my voice.
For anyone who is in the middle of a seemingly hopeless situation, may they know you as a strong deliverer and the God who makes a way. Lord, I pray for those who feel as though they are sinking in this world. I pray that they would find you to be a steady ground and solid foundation. For those who are looking and searching for hope because their circumstances, Lord, I pray that they would find your word to be true, as it says in Isaiah 43, verse 2, when you go through deep waters, I will be with you. When you go through rivers of difficulty, you will not drown. When you walk through the fire of oppression, you will not be burned up. The flames will not consume you. Help me to worship you, not just when my life is going well, but even in my deepest struggles. Be praised, Father. Be glorified, my God. In Jesus' name I pray. Amen. So shall they fear the name of the Lord from the west, and his glory from the rising of the sun. When the enemy comes in like a flood, the Spirit of the Lord will lift up a standard.

But I will sing of your power. Yes, I will sing aloud of your mercy in the morning. For you have been my defense and refuge in the day of my trouble. And do not give the devil an opportunity to lead you into sin by holding a grudge or nurturing anger or harboring resentment or cultivating bitterness.

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2: Thank you for a brand new day. And I now present unto you the sons and daughters of our land, families across this nation, those today who are experiencing trying moments, tough and difficult periods in their lives. I ask today for strength.

those who are weak, comfort for those who are discouraged and grieving, those who have suffered loss, those who are confused, those who do not know where to turn and to whom should they turn. I pray that their eyes would turn unto God, who is the source of all deliverance, the God who answers every prayer ever uttered by the human heart and the human mind, the human spirit. I ask you, God, to give unto them a deep sense of comfort that you are in control of all things, and their destiny rests with God, and you shall be their provider this day. They would stand and they would not fail. Your right arm remains strong and resolute in these challenging times. Bless your people and favor the nation highly. In Jesus' name, I thank you now. Amen.

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Hey everyone, I am Zach Forsyth. The book of Jeremiah 31:3 says, "The Lord appeared to us in the past, saying, I have loved you with an everlasting love. I have drawn you with an unfailing kindness." I just want to encourage us today of God's love. God's love is beyond human love. In fact, 1 John 3:16 says, "This is how we know what love is. Jesus Christ laid down his life for us." His love has no limitation. We are loved beyond measures. No matter what sin we have committed, how far we are away from God, his love for us never changes. His arms are widely open to receive us. We deserve nothing, but God gives us everything. True love comes from God. Our prayer today should be, "Lord, help us love like we had been loved." God loves each of us as if there is only one of us. Stay blessed. Stay in God. Trust God.

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Today, I simply want to share with you a psalm that has really touched me. At times when I'm overwhelmed and I want to pray, but I can't find the words to speak, I simply read this psalm and I offer it as a prayer to the Lord. And as I read it, I want you to keep something in mind. David mentions enemies. However, when I apply this psalm to my life, the enemies I'm talking about are not physical enemies, but rather, I sometimes have to face an enemy called discouragement. Sometimes it's called anxiety or worry. These are all enemies. So for the next few moments, as I read this precious psalm from the Word of God, I encourage you to open up your heart to the Lord and cast all your burdens on Him. Psalm 27, verses 1 through 14. The Lord is my light and my salvation. So why should I be afraid? The Lord is my fortress, protecting me from danger. So why should I tremble? When evil people come to devour me, when my enemies and foes attack me, they will stumble and fall. Though a mighty army surrounds me, my heart will not be afraid. Even if I am attacked, I will remain confident. The one thing I ask of the Lord, the thing I seek most, is to live in the house of the Lord all the days of my life, delighting in the Lord's perfections and meditating in His temple. For He will conceal me there when troubles come. He will hide me in His sanctuary. He will place me out of reach on a high rock. Then I will hold my head high above my enemies who surround me. At His sanctuary, I will offer sacrifices with shouts of joy, singing and praising the Lord with music. Hear me as I pray, O Lord. Be merciful and answer me. My heart has heard you say, come and talk with me. And my heart responds, Lord, I am coming. Do not turn your back on me. Do not reject your servant in anger. You have always been my helper. Don't leave me alone now. Don't abandon me, O God of my salvation. Even if my father and mother abandon me, the Lord will hold me close. Teach me how to live, O Lord. Lead me along the right path, for my enemies are waiting for me. Do not let me fall into their hands, for they accuse me of things I've never done. With every breath, they threaten me with violence. Yet I am confident I will see the Lord's goodness while I am here in the land of the living. Wait patiently for the Lord. Be brave and courageous. Yes, wait patiently for the Lord. Now let us pray. My Lord, my Savior, Jesus Christ of Nazareth, the one and only Son of the living God. King Jesus, you are my light and my salvation. Because of that,

0: Because we serve an almighty, all-powerful, all-conquering God. Even if the wicked come up against us, we will not fear. Even if an army encamps against us, our hearts will not fear, because Jesus Christ holds all power. Lord, you're the one who has the final say. Father, my prayer is what your word says in Psalm 27, verse 4. One thing I have asked of the Lord, and that I will seek, that I may dwell in the house of the Lord, in his presence, all the days of my life, to gaze upon the beauty, the delightful loveliness and majestic grandeur of the Lord, and to meditate in his temple. Lord, I trust you, because in the day of trouble, you will be my shelter. You will always be my hiding place. You will lift me up on a rock. Because of this, I will sing praises to your name, O Lord. Your word in Psalm 95, verses 1 through 7, it says, come, let us sing for joy to the Lord. Let us shout aloud to the rock of our salvation. Let us come before him with thanksgiving and extol him with music and song. For the Lord is the great God, the great King above all gods. In his hand are the depths of the earth, and the mountain peaks belong to him. The sea is his, for he made it, and his hands formed the dry land. Come, let us bow down in worship. Let us kneel before the Lord our Maker, for he is our God, and we are the people of his pasture, the flock under his care. Lord Jesus, we thank you for bringing us out of the darkness, and we thank you for shining your light on our hearts. We can now declare that Jesus Christ is the way, the truth, and the life. We were once lost, but you have now called us to be yours. May your light shine within our lives, Lord. Let your light be seen in our character. Let your light be seen in our words and in our actions. Father, each and every day, may it be all about you. May we live to exalt you. May we live to praise you and worship you, because you are an awesome God. You are the Almighty God. Lord Jesus, be praised. Let your light shine and be seen in how I walk in this life, in how I conduct myself. Thank you for your word, dear God. For it says in Micah chapter 7, verse 8, do not rejoice over me, my enemy. When I fall, I will arise. When I sit in darkness, the Lord will be a light to me. I pray that in all I do, may I reflect your love. May I reflect your mercy to those around me. Thank you, Lord, for inviting me to be a part of your plan. In Jesus' name I pray. Amen.
1: For a moment, I want to encourage you to meditate on Psalm 27 today. In its entirety, Psalm 27 encapsulates David's deep trust in God's protection, guidance, and presence. And I believe that this is a passage that invites us to place our confidence in God, even in the face of challenges, and to seek him with all our heart. Just as David found comfort and courage in his relationship with God, we too can draw strength from our faith in the midst of life's trials. And so Psalm chapter 27, verse 1. The Lord is my light and my salvation. Whom shall I fear? The Lord is the stronghold of my life. Of whom shall I be afraid? David begins by proclaiming his unwavering trust in God. He uses powerful metaphors, light and salvation, to convey that God illuminates his path and rescues him from danger. David's confidence in God's protection leads him to ask a rhetorical question. If God is on his side, there is no one to fear. This verse sets the tone for an entire psalm, emphasizing the strength of his faith in God's guidance and refuge. Verse 2. When the wicked advance against me to devour me, it is my enemies and my foes who will stumble and fall. Here, David acknowledges the existence of enemies and challenges that may come up against him. However, he firmly believes that God will cause his enemies to stumble and fail in their attempt to harm him. This verse reflects David's assurance that God's power is greater than any threat he faces. Verse 3. Though an army besiege me, my heart will not fear. Though war break out against me, even then I will be confident. David's confidence in God's protection continues to shine through. He uses strong imagery of an army besieging him and war breaking out, emphasizing the severity of the challenges he may encounter, yet he remains unshaken in his faith, declaring that his heart will not fear and he will maintain his confidence in God's deliverance. Verse 4. One thing I ask from the Lord, this only do I seek, that I may dwell in the house of the Lord all the days of my life, to gaze on the beauty of the Lord and to seek him in his temple. David expresses his deepest desire to be in the presence of God. He longs to dwell in God's house, not just for a moment, but for all the days of his life. This reflects David's thirst for intimacy with God and his eagerness to experience the beauty and wonder of God's presence. Verse 5. For in the day of trouble, he will keep me safe in his dwelling. He will hide me in the shelter of his sacred tent and set me high upon a rock. David reaffirms his trust in God's protection and refuge. He believes that in times of trouble, God will provide safety and shelter. The image of being set high upon a rock symbolizes being placed above danger and adversity. Verse 6. Then my head will be exalted above the enemies who surround me. At his sacred tent, I will sacrifice with shouts of joy. I will sing and make music to the Lord. David envisions a future where he will triumph over his enemies. He anticipates offering sacrifices and praises to God with shouts of joy, celebrating God's faithfulness and deliverance. Verse 7. Hear my voice when I call, Lord. Be merciful to me and answer me. In this verse, David shifts to a heartfelt plea. He calls upon God to hear his prayers and to respond with mercy and grace. David recognizes his dependence on God's compassion and desires an intimate connection with him. Verse 8. My heart says of you, seek his face. Your face, Lord, I will seek. David's heart prompts him to seek God's face. He responds to the call of his heart, expressing his determination to seek God's presence with zeal and devotion. Verse 9. Do not hide your face from me. Do not turn your servant away in anger. You have been my helper. Do not reject me or forsake me.

Verse 10. Though my father and mother forsake me, the Lord will receive me. David acknowledges that even if his earthly relationships falter, he is confident that God will never abandon him. This verse reflects David's deep conviction in God's unwavering love and acceptance. Verse 11. Teach me your way, Lord. Lead me in a straight path because of my oppressors. David desires to know God's ways and seeks his guidance. He asks for direction and wisdom to navigate his challenges, knowing that God's guidance will lead him on the right path. Verse 12. Do not turn me over to the desires of my foes, for false witnesses rise up against me, spouting malicious accusations. David recognizes the threat.

and provisions in his current life, not just in the distant future. Verse 14, wait for the Lord, be strong and take heart and wait for the Lord. David concludes the psalm with a message of encouragement. He encourages himself and others to wait patiently for the Lord's guidance, strength, and deliverance. In times of uncertainty, he advises taking heart and finding strength in the Lord's promises.

0: Across the nation is indisputable evidence of how much God loves you. It is written, "For God so loved the world that he gave his only begotten Son, that whosoever believeth in him should not perish, but have everlasting life." God loves you. You are always on God's mind. Eternal life is still the desire of all human beings. If you desire this gift of salvation, you can now join me in prayer, making this confession of faith in God as your own personal confession of faith unto salvation. Will you now join me as we pray before God? 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Lord of heaven, I come to you today recognizing you as my Lord and Savior, and I thank you for your love and having died for me. I ask you now to forgive me of my sins, cleanse me from all unrighteousness, come into my heart and save me now in Jesus' name. Amen. God bless you. You are saved. You are born again. You're on your way to heaven. Have a great day. God bless you.
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It's Abel, a pleasant good morning to you and welcome to Morning Devotion here on Hope 103.1 FM, where we are high on praise and exaltation. We say good morning to you, Sister Sylvina, and every one of you who are out there in radio.

0: Radioland, Facebook, YouTube. We say a pleasant good morning and welcome again to Morning Devotions. Today we spend some time in prayer, so we ask you to join us in prayer as we take our requests before the throne of God. Yes, yes, and 94.1 FM. We are here listening to 103.1 and 94.1 FM. Praise God. So this morning, we're going to go before the throne of God. We know that indeed God is good and He is able to do exceedingly abundantly above all we ask or even imagine, according to the power that works in us. So let's pray. Let's look to the Lord in prayer as we begin today. Father and God, we give you praise, we give you glory and honor. Your name is high and lifted up, and you are God all by yourself. Oh God, we thank you for this day. From the rising of the sun unto the going down, your name is worthy to be praised. Your name is worthy to be adored and glorified. We bless you today, and we thank you for the breath of life that you have given to us, Lord. We thank you for the opportunity that we can approach your throne in prayer because of Jesus Christ, because of his blood that was shed for us. We can come before the throne of grace. We thank you, Lord, that we have this opportunity and we have this blessing of being able to speak to you, Lord. And so this morning we take the time to pray, to seek your face on behalf of our nation, on behalf of the people of God, on of our various needs, Lord. We take before your throne. And so God, we ask you, Lord, as we lift up these requests, that Lord, we know, we have the confidence that you are able to do what you said you will do. And so God, we commit this time into your hands. We pray that Lord, your presence will be with us this morning as we pray. Thank you, Holy Spirit, for being here. We commit this time into your hands. Take preeminence in Jesus' mighty name. Amen and amen. Praise God. Hallelujah. So this morning we're going to look in the scripture before we go into prayer. And I would read again Psalms 85. It's been a psalm that has been very important when it comes to the restoration of the people of God unto Him. When it comes to the us looking to God to revive us and to be the one who would take us to the place we ought to be in spirit realm and in the things of God, take us to the place that we ought to be, that we would not be stagnant as a people, but that we would grow, is a psalm that has to do with the restoration of Israel. And even today, we need restoration. We need to come to a place where we have a vibrant relationship with God as a people of God. So it's as the psalm says, "You, Lord, show favor to your land. You restored the fortunes of Jacob. You forgave the iniquity of your people and covered all their sins. You set aside all your wrath and turned from their fierce anger. Restore us again, God our Savior, and put away your displeasure towards us. Will you be angry with us forever? Will you prolong your anger through all generation? Will you not revive us again, that your people may rejoice in you? Show us your unfailing love, Lord, and grant us your salvation. I will listen to what God the Lord says. He promises peace to his people, his faithful servants, his people, his faithful servants, but let them not be turned to folly. Surely his salvation is near those who fear him, that his glory may dwell in our land. Love and faithfulness meet together. Righteousness and peace kiss each other. Faithfulness springs forth from the earth, and righteousness looks down from heaven. The Lord will indeed give what is good, and our land will yield its harvest. Righteousness goes before him and prepares the way for his steps. God is a God of righteousness, a God of peace, a God who is merciful. But we look at that psalm and we see that we ought to be in a place where he can pour out of his grace and his mercy upon us. And that place that we ought to be is a place of humility. A place of humility. We cannot return to folly, as one of the verses say, and think that we are greater than we ought to be. We are to remain humble before God, that he can pour out of his mercies and his grace upon us, that we can see restoration again. It takes humility. It takes looking at where you're at right now and coming before God in repentance, so that God will hear and he will pour out of his grace upon us, that we can be restored. You know, restoration must, for restoration and revival to come, we must be at a place where we realize that we need to be revived. We must be at a place where we realize that we would have failed. We must realize that we need God, and we are nothing without him. And so this morning, as we look to God in prayer, we want to pray for our young people. We want to pray that for the fear of God to be on the young people, in the youths in our land. You know, we see a lot of children growing up without even having knowledge of the Word of God. Very little knowledge of God and his Word. So we want to pray that, you know, we will be able to come up to that place where we teach our children and that they be teachable and to receive the Word of God. We also want to pray for believers that they will find joy in the presence of God again. You know, that they would take the time out for corporate prayer, a study of the Word and fellowship. You know, you look across and you see prayer meetings, the numbers are few for people and they're coming out to pray, corporate prayer. There must be a reason for the call for us to come together to pray. And if it's very few people that, you know, come in, it speaks volumes. You know, where are we? Because if prayer is where our strength is, and that's the few people are coming out to pray, where are we? So we want to pray that people would realize the need for this gathering, for time of prayer, time of study of the Word, time of fellowship with God and with each other. This is what the foundation of the church has been based on, and we can't get away from it. This is where we'll be strengthened and built up as individual and as a corporate, a community, a church community. So we got to take the time for prayer. We also want to pray for our nation, right? We want to pray for the upcoming election, that, you know, the peace of God will prevail and that the will of God be done. We want to pray also for those who are bereaved. You know, them people have family members who die, and you know, it can have a really negative effect on people when they lose loved ones. And I'm speaking from experience. I know how it is to have lost a loved one. And so we're going to pray for people who are bereaved. So these are the requests we have so far. And you can also add your requests. Right? So we're going to look to the Lord in prayer. Thank you, Jesus. Thank you, Lord. Father and God, we give you thanks this morning. Great is the Lord and greatly to be praised. Lord, we thank you for your Word. We thank you for your presence. We thank you for all that you have bestowed upon us. And Father, as we take this time, Lord, this morning to pray, we look to you, God, asking for your mercy, and for your grace, your forgiveness. Lord, we repent of our ways, our wicked ways, things that we have done that are not pleasing to you. We ask your forgiveness. And Lord, as a people, oh God, we pray that, Lord, you would touch our hearts again, that we would have compassion for our young people. Lord, who are growing up, many of them are growing up, Lord, on devices and not on your word, on games and all sort of things that does not feed the mind, oh God, and the spirit man of these young people. So God, I pray that, Lord, you will help us as the older ones to rise up, to teach them your word, take them under our wings and nurture them in the word, Lord, that you will not leave them to go astray, but God, that they, as the scripture said, the people were like sheep without a shepherd. That Lord, these children be teachable. I pray that the fear of God will be within them, oh God, and Lord, that they desire the things of God, that they desire to hear the word, that Lord, they will be able to connect with what we say when we speak to them the word of God in the school, wherever they may be, Lord, the teachers who may try to, Lord, speak to them about the love of God, that Lord, that they would open up their heart and their minds to receive. Oh God, we pray that, Lord, we as believers would stand, oh God, and be counted for righteousness, that our lives would be examples before the young people, Lord, as they grow, that they would see and know the difference and what godliness is and what godliness should be. So God, we pray that, Lord, you would grant us the wisdom, Lord, as we watch these young people come up and grow, that you would not, Lord, leave them to go astray, but as we seek to teach them, you would anoint us, you will give us wisdom to know what to teach these children, and that they, oh God, would come to know you as Lord and Savior of their lives. Oh God, we pray for all the Sunday schools and all different youth departments and youth groups, and Lord, that seek to help the youths of our nation. We pray that, Lord, you'll grant them wisdom to teach, oh God, even those who are swaying to violence, that Lord, that peace of God, we speak peace in their lives today in the name of Jesus, and we cancel the plan of the enemy. We speak peace over our nation, we speak peace over our youth, over our schools, oh God, in the name of Jesus Christ of Nazareth. We ask, oh God, that the presence of God will be there, Lord, that the teachers who are Christian and believers, their light will be brilliant in the school, in these institutions, Lord, and God, that you, they will see the good works and that the Father be glorified. Lord, I pray that Jesus, the children, will be preserved, that the gospel, as we hand it down to them, as we hand up the word of God to them, that Lord, it will be preserved, and that they will take the mantle to affect their generation, Lord. God, it doesn't end with us. So I pray that you will give us a passion as a people to share the word of God with the youths and with those people around us, Lord, that they would not grow up not knowing the truth. But God, that they would, oh God, have a revelation of the truth and meet with you, and God, have a relationship with you. God, you desire that all men would know you, God. And so, God, we pray that our young people will come to know Christ as Lord and Master, that many of them would fear God, that they would fear God, that all our young people would fear God.
1: Spirit of God.
0: And come to a knowledge, yes, of the truth.
1: Yes.
0: That they would not be snared and deceived by the enemy, but that the truth of God, Jesus, would, oh God, be what would guide them, and the righteousness and peace of God is what would guide them. So we thank you for our youth this morning, and we pray you're covering over each and every one of them in the name of Jesus. Hallelujah.
1: Yes, Lord.
0: Father, we also pray, God, for the believers, Lord, we need to come to that place, oh God, that we, oh God, realize where we would have fainted and fallen. We see the need to pray. If we are not praying, Lord, what would happen to the future of the church in this nation? We need to pray, God, as a people call out, We need to take time to go before your throne corporately and individually and seek your face, because that as your word has encouraged us that if we would seek your face and turn from our wicked way, you will heal our land. You will do what you have to do. But God, I pray that against this prayerlessness, and I pray that we will come to that place where we will repent of our prayerlessness and come before your throne. Take time to pray. Take time to become, oh God, to see the needs around us and the necessity of prayer, and to the necessity to come together in fellowship and around the word and with each other, Lord, as believers. Lord, this was the foundation of the church, the early church. It was prayer, study of the word, and fellowship. And so, God, we pray that we return to this practice, oh God, in our Christian community, Lord. We pray that we would, oh God, gather ourselves together and seek your face, because, Lord, the nation depends on us. The nation is dependent upon us. And so, God, we pray that we would be a people who, oh God, would be steadfast in our faith and not dwindle away, but we would stand strong and resolute, Jesus, as a people, oh God, in this nation, and not stand in the authority that you have given us, Lord God. Lord, we thank you. And we bless you, Lord, this morning. Lord, we see, you know that our election, we're seeking to elect to go to the polls in a few weeks, Lord. And God, you know, oh God, what is required. I pray that everything will be done in fairness, Lord, and everything will be done in transparency. And God, that there will be no discrepancy. We pray that you continue to be with those who have authority in regulating elections, Lord. We pray that, Lord, your wisdom and your grace and your truth and your peace will be with them, to that everything will be orchestrated according to your will and your plan. We come against any plan of the wicked one to bring discrepancy and to interfere with the peace of this nation. So God, we ask that your peace will prevail, your name will be glorified, you, oh God, would, oh God, have your way in this process, Lord. And that, Lord, the peace of God will rest upon this nation. The peace of God will be with each and every one of us. God, let your name be glorified, and not let your will be done. Have your way, Father. Lord, that we will not be divided over politics as a nation. Jesus. But, Lord, that we would come together and seek

0: see children are well educated and who God put in a position where they can take care of themselves as they grow up. So Lord, we ask that your name, O God, be exalted, that the needs of this nation be met, Lord, that you will touch our economy, and Lord, that you, O God, will preserve us as a people. So we thank you today for all you have done for us. We thank you for your goodness. We bless you today. Hallelujah. Praise the name of Jesus.
1: Lift those who are bereaved at this time, those who may have lost loved ones, God, in a season of mourning or grief. We pray, O God, that your hands would be upon them. Your spirit will bring comfort to them, O God. It is written, blessed are those who mourn, for they shall be comforted. That's a promise we have from you, O God, because you understand what it means to lose loved ones, O God. Your word tells us that when Lazarus died, that you wept, O God Almighty, and you felt, O God, the loss, the pain, hallelujah, of those who are going through that season. So we ask you this morning, in the name of Jesus, to bring comfort, Lord, for those who may be sick, Lord, in the hospital, have gotten a diagnosis from the doctor. God, we pray that they will not lose hope and give up, but that they will look to you, O God, for we clearly see in your word that there were people who were sick for decades, but they did not lose hope. They did not lose faith. They still kept looking and searching for healing, searching for, O God, help, searching and seeking for, O God Almighty, restoration of their health. And I pray this morning that they will look to God. They will call upon the name of Jesus. They will do like they have seen those in the gospel who press through the crowd to touch you, O God, who lay their sick, hallelujah, in the presence of God, hallelujah, where the servants of God may pass by and bring healing, O God, in the name of Jesus. We see over and over that they were brought to you, O God, the sick, hallelujah, the afflicted, the infirmed were brought to Jesus, hallelujah, or they came to you and requested that you come to their homes, hallelujah, and visit, even where, oh God Almighty, they were not in the eyes of the people deserving of a touch from God, because they thought they were not of the Jewish stock. You, a God, you touch them. So you no respecter of persons. You are God who respond to needs and to the heart's cry of those who believe that you are able to do it. So I pray this morning that your word and your spirit will, oh God, manifest yourself to your people, God. Manifest to those who are broken in spirit, those who are hurting, my God, those who are seeking, hallelujah, restoration, those who are seeking help, oh God, those who are seeking your intervention in their circumstance and situations, oh God. We pray today, oh God, that your divine will, your determinate will be done on earth today, even as it is in heaven, in Jesus Christ's mighty name. So have your way, O God. Hey, touch, O God, our young people. Minister to your people, O God, that we'll once more, O God, be ready and be quick to run to the house of God. Hallelujah. David declared, I prefer to be a doorkeeper in the house of God than to be in the company, hallelujah, of the ungodly. So we pray today that we will adopt that mindset, that attitude, O God, that it is good for us to be in the house of God, in the place where we meet with and congregate as a body of believers, hey, to beseech thee, to make our supplication, our request, O God, known unto you, O God. And God, we know you who, hey, is in heaven will hear, and your word say you will forgive our sins, you would cleanse and heal your people, O God, in Jesus' name. Amen.
0: Amen. Amen. And amen. We want to say thank you so much for joining us this morning in this time of prayer. We ask you to continue to pray. The Bible said that we should pray without ceasing.
1: Yeah.
0: May not always pray and not faint.
1: Amen.
0: And so this morning we say thank you again, and we want to wish you a blessed day. And join us tomorrow, God's willing, on another edition of Morning Devotion. Have a wonderful day. If you're celebrating your birthday, you say happy birthday to you, and God bless you.
1: Amen.
0: Oh, it's Alisa's birthday today.
1: Yeah. So,

Welcome to Pathway to Faith Enrichment, brought to you by the Pastor and Saints of Sanctuary of Praise, Mary and St. George's. The Sanctuary of Praise is a member church of the Pentecostal Assemblies of the West Indies. Our pastor, Reverend Philip Chase, will be sharing God's end-time message to the nation. We do extend a warm invitation to you as you join us in this evening's telecast.

0: Welcome to Path of the Faith in Richmond. It's a great joy coming again into your home to bring unto you the gospel of Jesus Christ, the Son of the living God. We are constantly in a need to hear from God, that we may know exactly what pleases God and how we can in this world and in this life bring honor to Him whom we love dearly. And He who loves us so much, God always continue to speak. He shall never cease to speak because God just loves speaking. And He knows fully well we always in a position to inquire of Him, what next do you have for me on your agenda? Surely God has you on His mind. There is a word from God to you today. That word still rests with the series we have been on for the last few weeks. Returning to the old parts, part four today would be our reflection, would be our focus, would be where God would have us to rest for a while. We understand the heartbeat of the Lord, and the mind of Christ might be perceived. We may hold and lay hold of eternal life that cannot change, that will not change, but will change our lives forever. God bless you and welcome to Pathway to Faith Enrichment. Shall we now turn our Bibles to the book of Jeremiah chapter 6, and I shall read verse 16 only. Thus say the Lord, stand ye in the way and see, and ask for the old paths, where is the good way, and walk therein, and ye shall find rest for your souls. But they said, we will not walk therein. Our response would not be as a nation of Israel to say to God in His face, we will not walk in your ways and in your path. No response to God would be, we have heard your voice and we understand the call, and we shall walk in your ways and in the path of righteousness. That's our desire and God's design for our lives. Shall we look to the Lord today in prayer? Father, guide this moment and receive all honor. We ask, O God, today you'll prepare our hearts to hear the voice of God and to understand how much you love us, and that you are calling us today to return back unto you. We rely upon you today to speak into our inner persons, ministering grace and bringing deliverance. O Lord, may the world be filled with your glory and our nation be filled with the presence of Jesus and the Spirit of the living God. And I ask you now to lead your servant. Let the anointing of the Holy Spirit of God rest with him. May your hands touch the ears of every sharer today and grant understanding at this time. In Christ's name with thanksgiving. Amen and amen. Returning to the old parts, part four, we look so far at the parts of believing God, righteousness, and obedience. Today we look at faith as another good way and another path that we must walk in order to please God. You will discover that God has called us to return to the old paths and the good old way in Jeremiah chapter 6 and verse 16. But verse 16 did not amplify nor expound unto us the paths of God and the good old way. But throughout the entire Bible, we will discover as we give ourselves to the reading of the Holy Word of God, that God has revealed to the nations of the earth and to every man the paths of God and the good old way, that which pleaseth Almighty God. So we have journeyed from believing God. We must believe God. When we believe God and believe in God, we please Him. We must move from believing God to live a life of righteousness. And as we live a life of righteousness, we please God. And this is another path that God has unveiled before us throughout the Holy Scriptures, that we may know this path also pleased God, and we will endeavor not through human efforts or human strength, by the grace of God and the Spirit of the Lord. For by the Spirit of the Lord alone we can please God. We give ourselves to discover Him. We discover Christ through the reading of the Holy Scripture, what God has laid out for us. We will not be confused by our emotion. We will not be confused by what man says, but what God has spoken to us. We have returned to God by believing Him, by righteousness, and by obeying Him. But there is another dimension to life, and it is faith. Faith in God. For without faith, it is impossible to please Him. And I say, yes, it is impossible to please God without faith. So whereas Jeremiah the prophet did not illustrate nor reveal to us that faith is an element and a virtue that God has given to us, and we are to adopt and make faith our own, and so begin to live in that dimension of faith, in that environment of the God-like nature and that deep consciousness that we can please God through faith. And it is a requirement that satisfies our God. Today we look at faith. Faith is an old path to God and a good way in pleasing Him. We cannot overemphasize the need for faith in God. We cannot understate the great demands of faith in God. For by faith and through faith the world was formed, the world was created, and by the same faith we live, trusting God and believing in Him. God Almighty has revealed Himself to us from faith to faith. God Almighty has revealed Himself to us through faith. He is pleased when we trust Him with our lives. God is well pleased when we release our lives into God's hands. He is pleased. He is well pleased. God is pleased when we put Him before men, and that we request of Him divine assistance in meeting our needs and solving all of our problems. Human beings are extremely limited. I often say, so much man can do, and so much more they cannot do. It is way beyond their ability to meet all your needs and to solve all your problems. But with God, there is no shortage. There is no limitation. There is nothing as I cannot. There is nothing as God cannot. God can And God will, as long as those things are consistent with His nature and His will, God will perform on our behalf, on your behalf, and He wants you to place faith in God. Return to the good way, the good way of faith in God. Return to the good path and the old path in putting your faith in God, not in man, not in the elements of the universe, not in the material things that we see, but in God Almighty, who can, who would at all times respond to the intercession that you and I will make before God, believing that God can and God will and God does. God is bigger than our problems and larger than our needs. He can do everything. Faith is an old path, but it is good. Faith is an old path, but yet relevant, but yet fresh, but yet current. It is central in our relationship with God. We cannot serve God without faith. That power, that virtue of God. We cannot please God without faith, but we can please Him with faith. It moves God in our direction. It stirs Him up. It motivates Him to act, for His people believe in Him and they exhibit that clear manifestation that they believe in God. That's why they cry out to Him. God's people believe in Him with an unshaken faith, with a resolved faith. We receive from God by faith, and by faith and through faith we live. We give to God our worship and our substance. We give to God by faith and through faith. We worship God in faith, and we pray to God in faith, believing. We live by faith. This word shall be repeated again and again and again and again. Have faith in God. It is faith that God responds to. It is faith that God enjoys. It is a people of faith that God has built and has made for Himself. It is faith at all times, and with faith all things remain possible. With faith in God, it shall be done. It shall be done. Hebrews chapter 10 and verse 38, the author wrote, "Now the just shall live by faith." Now the just must live by faith. Those whom God has declared righteous through the justification of Christ and the redemption that God gave to them, and that newness of the Spirit in which they now live, God declares that just shall live by faith, not by what we see, not by what we hear, not by what we think, not by what men speak, but by what God says. He says that just shall live by faith. Yes, we must believe God For without faith we cannot survive. We cannot make it. But through faith in God, by faith in Christ, in the resurrection, in the power that raised Christ from the dead, that now lives in us. That faith works. That faith works at all times. Hebrews chapter 11 and verse 6, you ought to also declare unto us, but without faith it is impossible to please him. Do you want to please God? He isn't asking us for anything else but faith in God. For without faith, but without faith, it is impossible. We may run to far and extreme or remote areas of the world, full of human energy. But if there is no faith in you to believe God for the impossible, to believe in the I Chan God, there will be no response from God to you. God only responds to faith. But without faith, it is impossible. With faith, it is possible that all things on your behalf can be done. That God can do it again and again and again and again. Rest assured. What you've asked God for in faith, believing, it will be done. For God cannot deny faith. For faith is powerful. It is of the character of God. And God cannot deny himself. He cannot deny anything that is of his nature and of his character. And attributes, God can only respond to things that have an exact manifestation of his spirit, his person, and his being. I ask you today to have faith in God for the salvation of your husband, the salvation of your wife, the salvation of your son, the salvation of your daughter. Have faith in God to turn things around. Have faith in God to believe that today's experience will not remain the same. Every day, God will come to you as you seek him out, as you call upon him, saying to God, I believe that my circumstance will change, and I believe in you, God, that you will walk for me. You will walk on my behalf. But without faith, it is impossible to please him. But with faith, we please God. We move him into action. We motivate him to do something about that which you and I cannot change, that which alone he can change. Without faith, it is impossible to please him. For he that cometh to God must believe. We must come to him believing. He will do it. We must approach unto his throne believing God will do it. He that cometh to God must believe that he is, and that he is a rewarder of them that diligently seek him. There are benefits in seeking God. He declares in his word, he is a rewarder of them that diligently seek him. Seek the Lord out. to change your life. Seek Almighty God. Have a living faith that God can come down into the midst of your state and change that thing. We have seen much miracles. We have seen much interventions by Almighty God. We have seen Him intervening again and again and again and again. We have seen God intervening in things we cannot change and things we could not change. And we have lived to see change came. We live to see that which could not have been changed, they were all changed through the power of faith in God. Faith is steadfastness, stability, and faithfulness. Faith then is a substance, and faith is the substantive issue that God is faithful, God is steady, and God is established, and God is stable. Yes, those who serve God have promises made to them by God in His word. For those promises from God, those promises from God, for those promises came to you and they came to pass. God will require only one small word: faith. Faith in God. There are periods between the time the promise was made and the time when the promise will be fulfilled. It is called faith. The periods between the promise and the accomplishment are normally filled with dark days and dark holes. Will God come through for me? Your faith is tested between the promise and the fulfilling of the promise. Yea, there are dark days and there are dark holes. And you ask the question, will God come through for me? My answer is yes, yes, yes. Enough to shake your faith. Unsettled resolve, conviction, and derail steady progress. But faith is stable. Faith is sound. Faith is being unshaken and unmoved. It is the substance of the things you hold, which things you look for. You wait upon God. You wait for God. Faith does not doubt the evidence, but agrees with the substance, but agrees with that which your spirit sees in the realm of the spirit. That shall come to pass. That which you see in the spirit will have its manifestation in the material world. I believe it is done. It is already accomplished. It is already finished. It is the evidence that agrees with the substance that God has taught it. I don't see it with my natural eyes, but I see it. I don't see it with my natural eyes, but I see it with my eye of faith and the spiritual eyes. I have it. Even though my natural hands have not yet laid hold upon it, the things exist between the line of the timelines of promise and that in which it shall be fulfilled. We have the evidence and we have the substance that God will answer. God will supply. God will meet those needs. Faith is an old path. Faith is a good way that we must stand upon. God will meet you where you are, and he will minister to you where you are. God invites you today now to have faith in God as we pray. Father, behold the needs facing those today who have appeared before you. Those who are standing, those who are seated, those who are lying upon the bed. And Lord, they have no human strength, not human answer. But Almighty God, we're asking you right now to minister unto them. Bring unto them the sense of joy and gladness in beholding and seeing God coming through for them. I ask you now to bless them and to settle them and to establish them in you. Now thank you for ministering to the needs, for the faith of the faithful produces results. And we now embrace through faith in God, having believed and having responded to your word, to return to the old paths and to the good way. Thank you again and again and again. In Christ's name, with thanksgiving. Amen and amen. God bless you. See you in our next broadcast.
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That's Sanctuary of Praise, Post Office Box 3569, St. George's, Grenada. I am Desmond Brown for Pathway to Faith Enrichment. Goodbye and God bless you.

In the news today, the Grenada Ports Authority and the Grenada Technical and Allied Workers Union have signed collective bargaining agreements covering three bargaining units. The agreements signed recently cover pilots and middle managers for 2021 to 2027 and workers at the St. George's Bus Terminus for 2026 to 2027. They provide for salary increases and improvements in fringe benefits. The Division of Labor says the agreements represent progress in industrial relations through social dialogue and collective bargaining. Labor Commission Sparkle Grenada Courtney witnessed the signing and commended both parties for their collaborative approach. Cybersecurity officials are urging Grenada's voters to exercise caution when viewing and sharing election-related information online. National CSIR coordinator Jeffers Dabrio says increased political activity creates more opportunities for fake pages, misleading links, and manipulated or deep fake content to share. He's advising voters to verify the source of information before clicking, sharing, or acting on it. The warning follows concerns about the website providing polling station and other election information. The Parliamentary Elections Office has confirmed it is not affiliated with, endorsed by, or operated by the office. Dabrio says cybersecurity personnel examined the website but found no evidence that it was malicious or designed to steal users' credentials. He's also urging political organizations to ensure information distributed to supporters is accurate and does not cross legal boundaries. Voters are being advised to rely on relevant authorities when uncertain about whether election information is genuine. Regionally, Colombia's President Abelardo de la Espriella says his government will provide legal assistance and financial support to 17 former Colombian soldiers accused in the 2021 assassination of Haitian President Jovenel Moïse. De la Espriella called the men heroes and said innocent people should not pay for the actions of others. The former soldiers, along with former Haitian government official Joseph Felix Badiou, was recently extradited from Haiti to the U.S. to face federal proceedings in a long-running case. The Colombian president has instructed the defense and justice ministers to ensure the defendants have legal representation and due process. The decision has drawn criticism from Colombia, with opponents questioning the use of public funds to defend people accused in the assassination. Colombia's justice minister says the government will follow the president's instructions while ensuring justice is served through the legal process. Internationally, a U.S. death row inmate who survived a failed execution in Tennessee is now conscious but reportedly angry and confused, according to her lawyer. Krista Pye continues to receive medical care after surviving two lethal doses of pentobarbital during the botched execution. Her legal team provided an update after appearing at a hearing where a judge ordered Tennessee to observe all evidence related to the failed execution. A lawyer from the state says the Tennessee Supreme Court must decide whether a new execution order will be sought. Pike was sentenced to death for the 1995 murder of a 19-year-old Colleen Slemmer. Canada is indefinitely suspending plans to expand medically assisted dying to people whose sole medical condition is a mental illness. Justice Minister Sean Fraser says there is not enough consensus on who should be eligible for the program. The expansion has been scheduled to take effect on March 2027, when the government will introduce legislation in the coming weeks to suspend indefinitely. Supporters of the expansion argue that excluding people with mental illness violates their constitutional rights and limits access to medical care. The issue is also before the courts, with a federal case challenging government's earlier decision to delay access. Fraser says the Supreme Court will ultimately weigh in on the matter. And that's it for news today. I am Eugenia Peters.

John Jenkins for Teaching Missions International. Welcome to our encore broadcast of Dave's Devotion for today. In today's devotion, Be a Good Neighbor, Dave encourages us to love our neighbors just as we love God. And now, Dave's Devotion. When we read the Gospels, we quickly discover how religious leaders were always laying various traps for Jesus, hoping to get him to incriminate himself so that they could get rid of him. Why? Because he was a threat to their system. They had a religious legal system in place that worked for their benefit, and he was undermining their authority and shaking up their system. Today's passage begins with a religious

0: expert introducing just such a test. Let's listen to that conversation. One day, an expert in religious law stood up to test Jesus by asking him this question. Teacher, what should I do to inherit eternal life? Jesus replied, What does the law of Moses say? How do you read it? The man answered, You must love the Lord your God with all your heart, all your soul, all your strength, and all your mind, and love your neighbor as yourself. Right, Jesus told him, do this and you will live. Luke 10:25-28. His answer sounds simple, right? But in the following verses, this expert in religious law followed Jesus' statement with a second question. But who is my neighbor? Luke then tells us that the expert was only trying to justify himself. In verses 30 through 37, Jesus launches into the familiar story we usually call the Good Samaritan, about a man who was ambushed along a road, robbed, stripped, and left to die. He was bypassed by two religious leaders and was helped by a Samaritan man, someone the Jews of Jesus' day considered unclean, both religiously and ethnically. Many years ago, I was teaching a senior high Sunday school class, and the class read this passage together. After reading, we discussed it, and most of the kids were talking about who their neighbor might be. Suddenly, though, the light came on for one of the kids. She said, Hey, this passage isn't about who our neighbors are. It's really about how to be a good neighbor. And that was the rub for the expert in the law, loving others as you love yourself. This world can be a bad neighborhood, but you and I are called to be good neighbors. We can demonstrate God's relentless, redeeming love to those we think deserve it and to those we don't think deserve it. And that's how Jesus loves you and me. That's how we can be good neighbors. And that is very good news. Thanks for listening. For full transcripts and replays of all devotions, visit teachmi.com/Dave. 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
1: Your body and a healthy mind. 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Drink lots of water, keep the body cool and clean.
2: Eating tasty foods that are often high in sugar and fat can be an amazing experience, so much so that it can become addictive, leading to constant cravings which can result in overeating. This is coined binge eating disorder, and it's characterized by recurrent episodes of eating large quantities of food in a two-hour window, often too quickly and to the point of discomfort. Binge eating disorder is not the same as overeating. You may eat too much at times, but it doesn't necessarily mean that you have binge eating disorder. If you have binge eating disorder, you will, number one, eat more food than other people in the same situation. Two, eat alone or secretly. Three, feel like you can't control what and how much you eat. Four, feel upset after your binge. Five, eat a lot even if you're not hungry. And six, you may also go on a binge where you'll eat large quantities of a particular food for a period of time. Some of the risk factors associated with binge eating include malnutrition, weight gain and obesity, high blood pressure, high cholesterol, heart disease, type 2 diabetes, fatigue, joint pain, gallbladder disease, certain types of cancer, menstrual and sleeping problems. While the health risks are almost identical to those of obesity, most people who are obese do not have binge eating disorder. While some people may not be clinically diagnosed with binge eating disorder, many are guilty of having an extra plate or two during festive seasons or on special occasions like birthdays. Remember that moderation is key, so listen to your body's cues that it is full. Until next time, the Grenada Food and Nutrition Council reminds you to eat, look, and feel well in 2022. I am Lichelle Murray.
1: 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Yes, they keep the body working well.
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0: people were saying, what's your point? You know, I don't quite, you know, and I said, well, I know what I mean, I just can't say it. And someone said, if you can't say it, you don't know what you mean.
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2: Hey, John, I don't want to put you on the spot, but how many emails have you sent and you went, uh-oh, maybe accidentally, maybe on purpose?
3: Oh, you know what? That's a really bad feeling. I don't know. It's probably been at least a few weeks.
2: I don't even know. You know, the other thing about that kind of email or tweet or whatever it might be, it's not always meant with the emotion. Sometimes the person you send that to comes back around and says, why are you so upset?
3: Yeah.
2: And you go, I wasn't upset. I was just asking a question.
3: It's really hard.
2: And it's so hard to do that analysis. You don't know how that unintended consequence is going to occur. You know, in James 3, we all know it. It says, no human being can tame the tongue. It is a restless evil full of deadly poison. With it we bless our Lord and Father, and with it we curse people. From the same mouth come blessing and cursing. My brothers, these things ought not to be so. Mm-hmm. I think that's an amazing human line right there. It should not be so. Why did you do that? And today we're going to talk with a very special guest, very popular. Everybody loves Emerson Eggerichs. And he has done so much to help marriages. And he also has a new book. Emerson, welcome back to Focus.
3: Thank you, Jim. John, I'm excited about being here.
2: Love and respect. It's interesting because that's a deep, deep theme that the Lord has illuminated for you. And you've written about it profoundly, and many of our listeners love you and respect you for it. Emerson, let's go there. Why is it important for us to think before we speak? And that's what James is talking about. But in modern days, send or click or, you know, talk about that distinction between the soul of people and the tongue and the fingers that we send these digital messages with.
3: Well, there are a number of questions within that, but I think the thing that's always affected me is the mouth speaks out of that which fills the heart. So at the end of the day, when I do certain things, whether it's through an email or over the phone or face-to-face with someone, if it's coming out, it's probably coming from my heart. And I always have to kind of just back up and ask myself, is this person really causing me to speak the way I am? Are they revealing more about who I am as a person? And I don't like to take a look at myself in that regard. But that's been one of those principles. You know, why did I just say what I said? Well, they made me mad. That's why. Well, or did they reveal that I've got a problem with anger? And I don't like going there with that, that's for sure. But I think there's a larger question, and that is, you know, we all know we should think before we speak. When we were 4 years old, our parents told us. So this isn't rocket science. So it raises the question, why would we proceed with speaking before we really thought about this? Why are we doing this? What's really going on? And the book revolves around reasons that good-willed people, there's not a mean spirit, we don't get up in the morning storyboarding ways to send off an email to somebody, but why would we do what we know we shouldn't do? To your point, like James says, you know, you ought not to speak this way. We know that. So why are we stepping over the line? And perhaps we can address that.
2: Well, that's the question, isn't it? We're going to get there. You have four key elements in the book. We're going to cover those four key questions.
3: Yes.
2: But I want to plow in this a little further with the culture. When you look at the culture, you look at Facebook and Twitter, and I'm sure I'm going to miss a few, Snapchat, whatever, you know, all of those digital channels of communication. It's almost like it's uncorked our reasonable human nature to say, I better think before I send this, or I better think before I say that. It's almost like people feel an anonymity to it so they can say what they want. It's bizarre. Why is that happening? It's almost like the very things that you said are not rocket science are out there in full display digitally. Why? Why do people feel they can unmask themselves and not have, I guess, appropriate manners toward each other?
3: No, it's an excellent question. I think there are people out there, Jim, who feel that there is no consequence to my communication, that there's no consequence. And we can address that because I take the position now that we have a digital footprint and everything we say is being recorded somewhere, and we're seeing people lose their jobs. We're seeing reputations ruined. I think there's a cleansing going on. There was a period of time where the feeling was, I can go ahead and say whatever I want from California to you in New York on some forum or wherever, because you know what? There's not going to be any consequence to me. I think that's one thing. But I also think it reveals the fact fact that we've got a whole lot of people that are resentful, bitter, angry. We're sitting on some stuff. And usually that's rooted in a fear. And there's something going on in our soul. There's an anxiety. There's a madness. And we've got to step back and ask ourselves, why am I coming uncorked here? What's really going on? Is this person really triggering that? Or is this revealing something to me about me, which is the point I made earlier?
2: Well, I think the broad banner of that is an utter lack of common decency. You know,
3: civility.
2: You don't always say what you think, and that's appropriate.
3: Yes, yes.
2: And online, well, it just seems to go.
3: And there are also there was a New York Times reporter who was interviewing a conservative speaker, and the call was for us to treat each other with civility. And the person said, this reporter said, I don't have to treat you with civility because of what you represent. But the conclusion was he expected that man to treat him with civility.
2: Correct.
3: So you have this double standard. You had better treat me with civility, but I reserve the right to make the decision whether I'm going to treat you in that way. And even academics will talk perhaps today about a professor at Stanford who is an expert in the area of interpersonal dynamics who says you shouldn't knowingly tell a lie. And the academics who reviewed that said, well, when you speak to me, you should not, but I reserve the right to lie to you if the circumstance allow for that. And this from the intelligentsia.
2: Yeah, again, that double standard. Just to give people a scope of what's going on, because I was shocked in the book, I think you mentioned every 24 hours, 205 billion emails are sent across cyberspace, and every second, almost 60,000 tweets are tweeted across the internet into the Twitter universe or whatever. I think that's 350,000 tweets per minute. I mean, this is amazing data. And so it's like this free flow of conversation. In fact, Emerson, you had a story in your book, Justine, I think her name was, about how she was impacted by social media.
3: Yeah, she was the global head of communications for a media conglomerate. And she was living in New York and flying home to South Africa for Christmas when she tweeted, going to Africa. I hope I don't get AIDS. Just kidding. I'm white. Whoa. After the plane touched down, she learned that her tweet had gone viral and she lost her job. And friends who knew her, and there was an editorial in the New York Times, I believe, he was defending her because he said it was all sarcasm. She was really putting down Caucasians. She was saying, you know, I'm
2: the fear of all that.
3: Yeah, I mean,
2: right.
3: she was a slam on whites.
2: She was
3: slamming
2: the opposite.
3: Herself. Exactly. She was putting a slam on herself, like, I'm this wonderful, wonderful person. Surely it wouldn't affect me because we're better than everybody.
2: Right.
3: So she was being sarcastic. That's what I understand the story to be. But it doesn't make any difference. If your listeners and readers believe that you have a message in your sarcasm, that you're better than me, for instance, in this case, they're going to be reactionary to that. And each of us has to ask ourselves, is that which I'm about to speak going to come across to a person in a way that feels loving and kind and appropriate and necessary? And it's crucial that we do that.
2: Let's hit the four questions. Let's start with the first one. Is it true? Why should we strive to communicate only truth? Talk about truth and the importance of truth.
3: Well, again, this is an interesting thing because so many people say they're lying when they don't have to lie. And there's that whole component, which is, you know, peculiar to me. But I think each of us has to ask ourselves, and I have 20 reasons why we might compromise that. For instance, we might be a peacemaker, and this is where I give people a lot of grace. In marriage, you see it. The husband's a peacemaker, and he doesn't want conflict, so he hedges on the truth. It's not because he's ill-willed or mean-spirited. He'd literally die for this woman if someone tried to kill her, right? So he's a good-hearted, loving guy who would sacrifice his own life, but he comes home, and she asks, what'd you do with that $150? And so he doesn't want to fight with her, and so he ends up, you know, misleading her in that. And I point out in the book that many good-willed people are stepping over these areas. But in the broader issue, the courts always say, oh, you must tell the truth, the whole truth, and nothing but the truth, so help you God. And we know how crucial and critical that is. And it isn't just the truth, it's the whole truth and nothing but the truth. And I used to think that was redundant. But, you know, you can tell the truth, but if it's not the whole truth, it can be equal to a lie.
2: Right. In fact, the scripture talks about prevarication, which is just a spinning of the truth to imply something other than the truth.
3: That's right. And each of us are part of a culture that we have to step back and ask ourselves, am I going to be a person of integrity or not? There was a young man who was sold as a slave, about 14, who was on a block of wood, and the slave owner that was going to bid on him came up prior to the bidding and said, if I buy you, will you be honest? And he looked at him and said, sir, whether you buy me or not, I'll be honest. And each of us has to come to that point where we say, you know what, I'm going to be a person of truthfulness, even if there's a price to pay on this. I'm going to be this type of individual. Now, is it to my advantage short term? Not always. You can get a lot by lying. But in the overarching life, everything that I've learned is that the person who maintains that truthfulness in the long run will be the most effective and the most successful.
2: You know, it's interesting. I was having a chat the other night with my son who had a physiology class in high school. And he was saying, you know, Dad, the brain chemistry, we are prone to telling white lies because it's a safety mechanism. And I found that interesting to put it in that context, that we feel it's safe to prevaricate so we don't bring on some kind of conflict. And it's in our sin nature. That's how I would see it. It's part of the human condition now.
3: Yes.
2: Whereas Jesus came to speak of the truth, to be truth. And yet as human beings in the fall, where we are now, full of sin, we want to be safe rather than accurate or honest.
3: That's right.
2: Is that a fair?
3: Well, yeah, that's right. And we talk about the little white lie where, you know, it's a beautiful day today and it's not a beautiful day today, but we're just making small talk on the elevator. That's not what we're talking about. We're talking about having a relationship with someone where we knowingly say something that we know is untrue and we mislead them into concluding that what we said is true. And when we consciously, willfully do that, there's a price to pay later on. Short term, you can get by. Long term, when that comes back, we go from the lie that we told to the conclusion that they're going to start drawing about us that we're not just one who lies, but we are a liar.
2: Yeah. Emerson, I don't want to put you on the spot here. Well, I guess I do, actually. Yes. So let me be honest with you.
3: Well, be truthful. Be truthful with me. What have you been up to this point?
2: There's an example of it right there.
3: Hey, I'll be honest with you. I'm going to be honest with you. Well, what have you been up to this point?
2: Well, in that regard, when you look at some of the social graces, talk about the difference between flattery. And what about the person, let's say the hardcore Bible thumper? I mean, and I don't mean that disrespectfully, but as someone who's going to say, I'm going to pursue Jesus, I'm going to be honest with everything I see.
4: Brutally.
2: And so his wife comes in and he says to her, you know, you've been eating too many Cheetos, hon. You got to lose some weight or something
3: right,
2: like that.
3: Right.
2: Or take it in a different direction. You know, hon, I don't see a spiritual aspect in your life right now. You need more Bible study, which may be a great thing to say. But it's also how you say these things.
3: Hugely.
2: And in what context you say these things. Is it in a loving context or a selfish context? Describe some of the bluntness where it needs a little bit of grace.
3: Right. Well, and that's the second point. The first point is, ask yourself, is it true? But the second, is it kind? Because truth without kindness is cruelty, right? So this is where people who say, I'm just going to be honest with them. No, you're just going to be cruel with them because you don't have the social graces to be a loving soul. And you can be right, but wrong at the top of your voice.
2: Now, let me ask you there, because, you know, we have temperaments that God gives us. I think it's human and it's part of God's distinction that we're born like introvert or extrovert. And many Christians who are scientists have said that, you know, that temperament comes out in how we interact with people. So you have a blunt, black and white person who's a believer, but he sees that or she sees that as being very honest. You know, I just see the world this way, Emerson.
3: Well, there's nothing wrong with seeing the world honestly and truthfully, but based on what your temperament is, there has to be a tempering of that.
2: So there's no get out of jail free
3: card. Each of us has to come to that. I mean, there are people who are phlegmatic and more, you know, peacemaking, and they compromise the truth. There's the other side of that is you can be so nice that you're not truthful. And so each of us has to come to that point where we get in tune with our temperament. Who has God made me to be? I'm a teacher, exhorter, you know, by calling, by gifting, by God's gifting. But I remember early on, I was asked to speak at Wheaton Chapel as a student. In 19, it was the summertime, and I spoke, and I went with the chaplain afterwards, and I said, how did I do? He said, don't beat the sheep.
2: You were too blunt.
3: Exactly. And so that was really a message to me to temper this. Just because what you said is true doesn't mean it was loving.
2: Right.
3: And that's why we say speak the truth in love. Ephesians is very clear about that, and most of us know that scripture. So I have to always ask myself, is that which I'm about to say true? truthful, if it is, okay, now the question is, am I presenting this in a loving way? And if we say, well, I don't have time for that loving thing, well, then you don't have time to speak because they're not going to hear you.
2: Yeah.
3: Most people do not hear our words when they're delivered in a way that feels unkind.
2: Mm. You're listening to Focus on the Family. Today, our guest is Dr. Emerson Eggerichs. He has a wonderful new book, which all of us should read. It's called Before You Hit Send. Definitely my teenagers need to read this. Not that they've had a faux pas, actually. It's kind of interesting. Let me ask you that. In terms of this digital environment, sometimes we're hard on our kids about being so digital, digital natives, right? That's what we call them, because they don't know a world without it. But it also is a place where if they have good biblical training at home and they understand the human heart, hopefully, it actually can make them very sensitive as well, to where they're not saying things. They are thinking of kindness in their communication. Let's look at the positive side of this.
3: Well, absolutely, because there's more communication going on now than ever. And so in that regard, we have an opportunity to become very skilled and knowledgeable communicators. I think we all, you know, are crying out, oh, you know, how bad all this is, and we all recognize the inherent dangers. But there's the flip side of this. If you get this right, then you develop these skills, you become a person of great influence and persuasion. In fact, I'd love to have this book, every homeschooling parent have this as assigned reading in their class, every Christian school, if there's some business person out there that has a vision, this could be assigned reading. If kids would go through this, I believe it would give them the principles, because we deal with character. Why am I not saying what's true? We all know we should. That moral ought, everybody knows they should speak the truth. Why? Because I want you to tell me the truth. I don't want you to lie to me. Everybody knows the golden rule. Hey, don't lie to me. And we know, therefore, that I shouldn't lie. But why then do I? And we look at that why. The same thing. I don't want you to be rude and a bully to me. So I know that I shouldn't be rude and a bully to you. But why am I unkind? Why? Why would I at a certain moment be unkind? And that's what the book is getting at. Joy always said to me, my daughter, Dad, explain the why. Mm. Why?
2: Okay.
3: Why?
2: Let me press you on this a bit. I've had a recent encounter. This will be very, very self-revealing, John. There's a particular phone company. I cannot get them to understand how poor their billing process is. They have even shut our kids' phones down. I've called them. What are you doing? They can't hook up the bill I paid with the account. And I mean, this is going on for months and months. And I kind of got to the point where I lost my temper, Emerson. So you can publicly, you know, reprimand me right now. But this poor operator, I finally got to the point. I'm going, ma'am, can I just say, I am really frustrated right now, because it seems like you guys are a Fortune 500 company, but you can't get your billing right. You think you'd get that right. Now, can you? And you can fill in the blank. Now, okay, I need to say at the end, I'm sorry, I get all that. But sometimes you just get frustrated. How do we as Christians manage that better?
3: Well, I think the point is, we have this idea that you shouldn't get angry, you shouldn't be upset. A lot of times you can say, ma'am, I am so mad right now. It's not your fault. I'm having a bad hair day. I just can't get, but I'm so frustrated right now. It doesn't make sense to me. Help me. Although I need therapy more than I need, you know. I mean, what I say is insert self-deprecating comments. Try to be humorous in the midst of the being spitting mad. And if we don't do that, then we end up, this person then is saying, is this a Jim Daly, a Focus on the
2: Family? I got to tell you, that has happened to me, everybody. I'll tell you what, it's a backpedal all the way.
3: It is.
2: So sorry. I'm just really frustrated.
3: Well, it comes back to the fact, exactly. And I think most people are empathetic. If there's a degree of humility, I'm sorry, I shouldn't be talking like this. This is out of character for me, but I'm frustrated. If we put in all these caveats, most people are gracious because yesterday they were upset, particularly if we don't take it out on them. You know, some of us get all upset and bent out of shape with people who are not in positions of authority. They're not the ones that can do something. They're not our enemy. And so it's crucial that we step back and ask ourselves, is this really being caused by this person, or is this situation just revealing who I am?
2: In fact, Emerson, that really rolls into your third point, which is the necessity of it. Is what I'm about to say necessary for the conversation? This is probably one of the greatest gut checks you should have before you say something and before you hit send. Mm. Is what I'm about to say really necessary? What's kind of the click that you go through? Is it necessary for enhancing the relationship? Is it necessary for expressing God's love to this person or my strife right now? What is that conversation you have in your
3: head? Well, I think the first thing, if it's true, and I can say it kindly, you know, so it's, I know that what I'm about to say is true, and I also know that it's going to be said lovingly and respectfully, but is this really the time? You know, maybe they've been up all night.
2: That's good.
3: And so there is this sense of timing. Do I need to, you know, there's a time to speak, Ecclesiastes says, and there's a time not to speak. There's a time to be silent. And so part of it is a timing issue. Do I need to say it now? Do I need to say it at all? So that's the broad brushstroke. But I think even in the situation with the person that we're talking to in the major, cell phone bill and so on and so forth, is it necessary for me to say all of this to this individual who's not in a position to take that information and do anything with it? And so I'm just venting because it's going to make me feel better. But at the end, I'm kind of like a flamethrower, and they're sitting there, you know, burning with information that it wasn't necessary for me to speak. And that's where all of us have to step back. Is it really necessary for me to say this to this individual right now?
2: Emerson, that raises a great point, especially in our culture here in the U.S. I'm sure in Canada it has some similarity because it's Western civilization. But we place a lot of value on me. You know, how I feel, how I'm doing. And what you just said catches my attention, because does it make me feel better if I can vent? Have we kind of lost ourselves there a little to say what makes the other person feel more comfortable? That's kind of the golden rule, isn't it?
3: Well, again, it is. And this is where, in businesses or wherever, if you've got an empathetic person on the other end who says, oh, Jim, I'm so sorry. You know, this is unacceptable. I am so sorry that this has happened to you. And what can I do to make that right? That's what people want the other person to say to us. And when they do, our shoulders relax. And I think perhaps there are a whole lot of people out there who are carrying this chronic upsetness, and they're looking for people perhaps to soothe them. And so if I blow a gasket, maybe that person will heal me.
2: It's also a great way for the Christian community to show a difference, though, because it seems like, again, the whole culture is responding like this, where we can be different is to say, listen, I've had a bad day. I really got a problem. I'd love for you to help me fix this. I may get upset, but thank you for helping.
3: Yes. Well, I was just reading right now, it's coming out, stewardesses and people on airplanes are saying, who is it that they will make sure gets an upgrade, right? And it's all this because all the people who fly, what is it? What's really going on? And it's just one word. The most of them are females. It's the individuals who are nice to us.
2: That sounds like a proverb.
3: Well, it's the whole point is, it's human nature. That why is it that we can't figure this out? We can get, if we're really that self-interested, if it's really about me, will I be able to get farther down the road in this conversation if I have a graciousness about me? There's a kindness that I'm only saying what's necessary. You know, I'm not saying, and one more thing while I got you on the phone. We are contained. I believe with all my heart that people who conduct themselves will advance far quicker, farther. It just works. Now, on any given conversation, it won't work. But I have learned through these principles that when you apply them, it's amazing how doors open for us.
2: So we have truth, we have kindness, we have is it necessary, and then we've got clarity. Are we being clear? Hit that one for us.
3: Well, and the first three come from Socrates. He's credited with that. That was what I heard in that chapel that day. Before you speak, I was like 19. Before you speak, is it true? Is it kind? Is it necessary? And something just clicked in my soul. It just like, that's it. I wanted to be a good communicator. And it was just like, wow, that can become my checklist. It's not overwhelming to me. I have to commit to this. But in the long run, is this going to be to my benefit? I was self-focused enough to say, I have a hunch if I operate this way, I'm going to stay out of trouble. Right? And particularly because I went to a military school for 5 years from 8th grade to the 12th grade, and I was in charge of 300 cadets when I was 18. And I look back on all the stupid things I said. So now I come to Christ, I come to Wheaton, and I'm thinking, I got to do this better. You know, I can't use anger. There are things that were in me that so on and so forth. And I really wanted to do this well. But over the period of time, I began to apply those three, and people were saying, what's your point? You know, I don't quite, you know, and I said, well, I know what I mean, I just can't say it. And someone said, if you can't say it, you don't know what you mean. Mm. And I began to have this pushback I'm not clear. You're not clear, Emerson. Yeah, maybe what you're saying is true and kind and necessary, but I'm kind of lost in the weeds here. And so for me personally, I began to try to write down what it was that I was trying to say so that I could be clear, because I had a way of not being clear in my own case. Now, since then, we've done research on these four things. We did a national study. We put in some big dollars on this. And all four of these, and the researcher came back and said, from a statistical standpoint, these are distinct. They're like four legs on a table. And if one of those legs is missing, you're going to have a poor communication. They don't overlap. They're almost at a 90 percentile distinction, which statistically says this is unbelievable. You say something's true and kind, they're not the same.
2: Yeah.
3: If you say something is true, that's not necessary. They're not the same. If you say something is true, that's not clear. They're not the same.
2: Absolutely.
3: So then I began to say to myself over the years, is that which I'm about to say, is it true? Is it kind? Is it necessary? Is it clear? And I had asked myself, does it really matter to me? Or am I so spitty mad here I don't care anymore? Or do I have enough self-interest and my reputation is important to me and what I want to do in terms of influencing people and not undermining my own credibility, am I willing to abide by these? And sometimes I'd have to wait 24 hours because I wanted to send that email. I wanted to, you know, yeah. And so sitting on it, having Sarah read it, having other people who I were confidants before I would do something. And particularly like with my sarcasm, which I thought was funny, people, as you pointed out earlier on, you can just be very matter of fact and they think you're mad at them.
2: Right.
3: That's why people are what I call emoticoning themselves through life. They're putting smiley faces to everything through their written communications because they don't have enough confidence that that comment that I just made isn't going to be misunderstood. Mm-hmm. And so I applaud that. That's the attempt to compensate, because when we don't have the interpersonal where you can see the
2: body language.
3: Yeah, the body language, yeah. And the twinkle in the eye, you know, you smile a great deal. You say things with smiles. And so, but if that doesn't come through, see, they always see you smiling at them, sure. So you send a little one sentence, they think you're mad because they don't see your smile.
2: Right. I'm just saying, where's that report?
3: That's right.
2: They
3: you
2: hear,
3: must be mad.
2: Where's that report?
3: Exactly.
2: Yeah, exactly. Emerson, this has been terrific. I've got one more question for you, and I'm going to come back in a minute. I'm not even going to let you think about it.
3: Okay.
2: So, but we'll be right back with that. Folks, this is a great resource. When you look at the things that you encounter each and every day, certainly devotional time and reading the scripture and knowing what the Word of God has to say about your life and about those around you is critically important, something you need to do. Helping you better interact with people, either with your tongue or with those emails and those messages you send digitally nowadays, is also important because it sets up the basis for your relationship. And hopefully, in all of our relationships, we're pulling people closer to Christ, including ourselves. And that's why Emerson's resource, Before You Hit Send, is such a valuable tool.
4: Yeah, and we'll encourage you to get a copy from us. 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
2: In fact, John, again, this is that kind of resource. If you can send a gift for any amount to Focus on the Family, we'll send this wonderful book, this tool, this resource in order to help you. And that'll be our way of saying thank you for supporting other families who are struggling through Focus on the Family. Emerson, here's the point I was going to make. Let's say I've hit send, or even better, I've used my tongue in a poor way. Maybe as a parent recently shared with me, they said, you know, that person doesn't sing all that well. And their child told the child of that other child. And that got back to the other parent. That can be a disaster.
3: It's called the oops.
2: That could be the send, or it can be the word you've spoken. What do you do once you've done it?
3: All right. Well, there are several ideas. That's the oops. And at the end of the book, we talk about how do you recover from that moment. And the beautiful thing, again, is that no person speaks perfectly. The tongue is not bridled perfectly. James is saying that. We can't do that perfectly. So there's always going to be error, unfortunately. And the challenge then is, how do we recover at that moment in time? And I just say, do it quickly. If you know your brother has something against you, lay your gift at the altar, Jesus said, and go immediately. The idea is do it quickly and just don't try to justify. Just simply say, I was wrong for those comments. will you forgive me? That's usually the safest and the best approach. Whether they forgive you or not, that's really their decision.
2: Emerson, thanks for being with us.
3: Thank you, Jim. Thank you, John.
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0: Welcome to The Reality. A very special hello to you indeed. Welcome to The Reality. I'm Dudley Anderson, so good to be with you for the next half an hour or so as we share the story of life touched and changed for good, by the reality of Jesus. Today we're going to be speaking to Stefan Kutzer, who by the radical love of the Father had a second chance in life. On Christmas Eve 1996, Stefan's planted a bomb in a ShopRite shopping center in Worcester in the Western Cape of South Africa. Stefan's was a member of the squad of the right-wing fanatical group known as Israel Vision, a violent religious sect promoting racism. 67 people were injured in that incident, with 3 children and 1 adult killed in the blasts. Stefan's grew up a radical racist. He was filled with undue hatred for anyone of a different color.
1: I went out on the streets assaulting people simply because they are black. The only sin they had were that they, in my eyes, were black. But that was not enough. A few years later, I was part of a group that planned bombs, and unfortunately 3 children died. And I went to prison, and in total I was in 13 prisons in 19 years.
0: Stefan's mother language is Afrikaans. Let's welcome Stefan Kutzer today onto The Reality.
1: Thank you so much. It's an honor. It's really an honor.
2: Praise God. Just for the sake of our listeners, Stefan's is outdoors, so there may be some background noise, but that's just fine. Stefan's, you grew up, as did I, during the dark days of apartheid in South Africa. And then you joined a right-wing organization and ended up in prison. Tell us your story.
1: So I was 5 years old when my mom gave me money to buy sweets. And when I come back, my mom was gone. My mom never greeted me. She never kissed me. She never hugged me. And as a young boy, you wonder what you have done wrong that your own mother don't want you. You are looking for the mistake inside because you are too young to understand that the thing is between a husband and a wife. You wonder, maybe I didn't eat my vegetables, maybe I was too naughty. and that stays with you your whole life, that I'm not good enough. My father used to drink, and in fact my father was an alcoholic, but he was also my hero. I remember after work he will come home, our homework must be finished, and then what he will do is this: we will run once around the block, and then my father will start drinking, but he will not stop before he's totally drunk. When he falls asleep on the bed, he used to work in the prison. I will take cokey pens and color him in, and you know, a drunk person, you can move the body the way you want to. So, yeah. But my father was my hero. But unfortunately, I was sent to an orphanage, and I remember I always thought that if my father really loved me, why didn't he stop drinking? If I was important in his life, if I was something, why can he not just stop? And I remember the first day in the orphanage, I fought it, and I never stopped fighting. My whole life, I fight for everything I wanted in life. And in my second year in Standard 4, I was placed in the care of my mom. And she was staying with somebody I really hated, somebody who misused the power of a man in a house. And I was so frustrated that on that time, on Friday and Saturday nights, I would go out in the streets, and if I see a black person, I will assault him. That time, the AWB, it's the Afrikaner Resistant Movement, a right-wing organization in South Africa, had the motto, white by night. It means in the night, we make sure the streets is white. But it was never enough. Later on, I went out on the streets on Sundays, Wednesdays, every day the week later on, assaulting people simply because they are black. They never stole something. They didn't rape someone. The only sin they had were that they, in my eyes, were black. But that was not enough. A few years later, there was a group that I became part of, as the Israel Vision. It's a very far-right religion organization, and they proved out of the Bible that the white man is God's chosen people on earth, and they used the Bible to motivate us to kill people. And I was part of a group that planned bombs, and unfortunately 3 children died. And I went to prison, and my first 4 years I was in 11 prisons, and in total I was in 13 prisons in 19 years. I was very arrogant because I'm white, I deserve something. It's how we were brought up. When we were young, on Thursdays in a school we will work wear military uniform, because we must go to war fighting the black gevaar, the zwart gevaar, and the communism. That's how we were brought up, us and them. And while I was in prison, it was the same. How can I be sentenced if us is the better race? And I remember that a lot of things happened. So I never planned to change. I never planned to give my heart to Jesus. It was never that. But there was an old lady, one time I must see a psychologist, and she told me, "Jesus love you." And I told her in very strong Afrikaans, it means I swear to the Lord that I don't believe in Jesus, because he was never there. I never saw him in my life. He was never there when I needed him. And I told her I don't believe in him, and she told me that Jesus still loved you. And months later I had visits, she gave me a little booklet, Our Daily Bread. And just to show my disgust in the Christian religion, I threw the booklet in the dustbin. And I told her, "Tanya, I told you that I don't believe in Jesus. This Jesus stuff don't work for me." The guy was sleeping beside me, where Eugene de Kock, he was a former commander of flak class, and he used to talk to me about forgiveness. And I always told him, "Eugene, this forgiveness thing don't work for me. They killed us, we killed them." And the listeners must remember, in that time, in the dark days of apartheid, the ANC planted bombs and killed people. The PAC had farm murders, and the white people killed them. So it was really an urban war between us.
2: Yeah.
1: So I never regretted it, because they killed us. And then one day he told me something that was very powerful. He said, so the Afrikaner people used to hate the people. Some of them still do hate the English, because a war in 1899 to 1902, and 26,000 women and children died in a concentration camp. And Eugene used the words and say, "One day when you go to heaven, every Boer woman and child who died in that concentration camp will accuse you, because you hate the ANC, but you are not better than them." And that really struck, that I made something wrong. And then I said, I just want to apologize for killing the children. I was happy with the grown-ups, but just the kids. But during the program, the Tani told us, this is a Christian program, because forgiveness is based on the Bible. So before we start, we will pray, and when we finish, we will pray again. And I told the Tani, "No man, look here, this is not working for me. I told you I don't do the Jesus stuff. So when you pray, I'm waiting outside. When you finish, I will come in, but I don't do the Christian stuff." And then during the program, she said, "We must draw an apple with 8 worms." And until that point in my life, I could have mentioned anyone who I thought were the reason I was in prison. But that day, I realized the only problem in the life of Stefan Skutsier is Stefan Skutsier. And I remember that I became very confused. And I told the right-wing people, "Please stop visiting me. I'm in a very confused state." And obvious, in prison, I became part of smuggling gangs and all that stuff. And the morning of 10 August 2007, I was still smuggling drugs. I went to my cell the night, and I was reading a book, The Fifth Mountain, and it's the story about the prophet Aliyah. And on page 218, I met Jesus Christ. And that night, I wrote him a letter, and I told him, "You sinned against me, You took my mom away. You took my dad away. You put me in an orphanage. If I were growing up in a house of love, I would have a better foundation to make decisions. And now I know it was the wrong mindset, but just that time it's the way I believed. But then I had the most difficult question any racist must answer for himself. And the question was, if I die tonight and I came in heaven, will there be black persons? Because if they are there, I sinned against God, people, and myself. But if they are not in heaven, I never sinned. And I know the Bible said in Matthew 28, verse 19 and 20, go make disciples of all nations.
2: All nations.
1: And I know I sinned. And that was the biggest turning point in my life, because you cannot be a Christian and a racist. It's impossible. And then I went on a mission with the help of Eugene de Kock to ask forgiveness for what I've done. But this is not the top bottom, I'm sorry. This is really reflecting on what I've done. I have done a 2-year program looking in myself what could be reasons, not reasons, the outcome of my bomb attack. Because remember, when you commit a crime, you go to prison and you think it's the end of the story. It is not. And then one lady came to me and she forgave me. And I know it sounds easy now, but we are talking from starting the program to the first victim was 5 years. And her first words were, I'm not here to forgive you. And on the end, Mama Olga forgave me. But the words that had the impact on my life was, she said, come here, my boy. And she hugged me. And for me, that come here, my boy, my mom left me and a black lady calls me my boy. It healed something that was inside me. And she went back and other people want to know how he look, what he say. And traditionally, the AWB is a big white man with a big stomach and a big beard and older generation. And she saw a young boy. And she told it's a boy, and then they said we want to meet him, and more or less 50 people come up to Pretoria, the prison, to meet me, and all of them forgave me, and then the prison for the first time believed that this thing can actually happen, and I was transferred to Cape Town where I had 6 VODs. It stands for Victor Offender Dialogue, and the biggest group were 1,000 people. Now you must remember that the bomb attack is a public deed. It's the people who were in the shopping center when the bomb exploded. The people who just left it and just, they thought, I was just there. The people who were on the way there, the people of family, the public, and all of them forgave me except one lady. She said she wanted to say what's in her heart, and she said, I hate you. I hate you with a passion. But she never said something I didn't know. In fact, my mom hated me. That's why she chose men above me. My father hated me. That's why he chose alcohol above me. And obvious, I hate myself. And I completed a big part of my sentence, and then 2 years on the line, suddenly out of the blue, an offender said, do you know a guy, Daniel C? And I said, yes, it's me. That's my real name. And he said, you qualify for parole. And I said, no, man, I don't qualify for parole. I just sign a form every 2 years. And they told me, the lady who said, I hate you, will be attending the parole hearing. And the prison wanted to transfer me to a different prison because I had a bad reputation in prison before I became a Christian. And I want the listeners to think, yes, the process started in 2002. I'm talking now in 2015. That's how long it took, the whole process of forgiveness. And then suddenly the lady said, she wants the prison to give me a second chance in life. And that for me is true forgiveness. Someone 2 years ago said, I hate you, I hate you with a passion. That same person is asking the parole board to give this person a second chance in life. And suddenly I had 21 days more or less to decide to do what with my life. Now, it sounds simple, but being almost 19 years in prison, prison is my life.
2: Yeah.
1: I know gangsterism, I know smuggle, I don't know cell phones, I don't know Facebook. Yesterday I put in Skype. I mean, like seriously, I don't know all this fancy stuff. And then I decided that I want to live so that other people can see, no matter what you are going through, God is good and God is only good. It's not what happens to you. It's not what God gave you. It's not a feeling. It is who He is. Mm-hmm. If God can give a second chance in life to a racist, a murderer, a terrorist, a bandit, you can call me whatever you want. Mm-hmm. If God can give me a second chance in life, what are too big in your life that He cannot help you? Mm-hmm. Nothing can be bigger than Him to give a murderer a second chance in life.
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2: 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It's really good to have your company. 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Today we're speaking to Stefan Skutsier, who in 1996 planted a bomb in the ShopRite shopping center in Worcester, in the Western Cape of South Africa, injuring 67 people and killing 3 children and 1 adult. We've heard how Stefan's grew up in a dysfunctional home. Stefan's believed that his parents hated him. After the bombing, he was arrested and sentenced to 19 years in prison. It was here that Stefan's met Christ and discovered the power of repentance and forgiveness. Upon being forgiven by his victims, Stefan's was offered parole and given a second chance in life. He said, "If God can give me a second chance in life, what can be too big in your life that He cannot help you?" Stefan explains how he felt after being released from 19 years in prison.
1: And I remember the first day I went, I was released, I walked on the grass for the first time in 19 years. Mm. I touched a tree, I can smell a flower, I can hear children laughter, and you will hear that I'm not mentioning a car or beach house, because while you are sitting in a single cell, 8 by 12 bricks small, you don't think about the money issues in life. You think about family, you think about friends, you think about the small things in life that you miss. Mm-hmm. And I was released, so I was on day parole. Since I didn't have a home, it means that during the day I can look for work, and at night I still sleep in prison, and it happened for 6 months. And then I met my mom. One of my friends told my mom that I'm qualified for parole, but I don't have a home. Mm. The problem was my mom never told anyone she had a son. And worse, the son went in prison for killing people. And I remember the first day I walked in my mom's house. She had a very beautiful house. I was looking for something of me, but there was nothing. There was nothing. There was photos about my sister, about my children, but nothing about me. It was almost if my mom had taken anything of me out of existence. But still I washed my mom's feet and told her, "Mama, I forgave you," because a lot of people forgave me. God forgave me. But my mom decided that the life is better without me. And we must remember that I have time to healing. I have time to meet and really spend time with Christ. My mom have her own pains, she have her own choices. And for the first time, I'm staying in a flat and I have nothing, and so I buy curtains so that people cannot see I don't have anything. And after the curtains I start building my life, and I decided that I want to work where I have harm. So I have started to work for a Feed a Child. It's a organization that gives people food. But I started vegetable tunnels in the schools. Wow. In a township. The reason why, it's where I killed people, is where I have done harm. And I believe forgiveness is something you do, is not something you say. I mean, if I steal your bike and I say, "Please forgive me," do I keep the bike, or do I give it back? So for me, forgiveness goes with a deed. On the back of my boss, someone wrote in my cell, Jeremiah 29 verse 11, and we all know that Bible verse. I know the plans I have for you. And it's an easy thing to send to someone when that person is going through a difficult thing and you don't want to listen. But if you are serving a life sentence in gangs and you mashup in cold water, you eat the same food every day, and then it's more difficult to believe in that God have any plans for you. And the day I was released on prison, I saw a glimpse of what God has in mind. 6 years later, when I met my wife, and you can imagine going to a woman, beautiful woman, and tell her, hey, please marry me. That's not easy coming out of prison, killing people. And when my wife said yes, especially when she was in a white dress, you know, woman is very beautiful, but on a wedding day, there's something extraordinarily more beautiful. And then I saw that God truly has a plan, what he had in mind. And then the day I hold my baby in my hands, I know that truly God has a plan for us. And as I talk here, two things have happened. First thing, my ministry was supported by the church, and they, with immediately effect, they stopped it due to financial reasons. So it means I lost my work. But on the same month, actually 2 or 3 days after that, I won one of the biggest prizes in South Africa. And what the people don't know, when you stand on a stage and winning this big award, everyone thinks you made it in life, because we measure life by what you have, what you have accomplished, and not who you are. After the award, 10 o'clock at night, I went to a police station to report that I didn't escape, because I'm still on parole, still signing at a police station. What the people didn't know, after the award, I walk home. My car was broken. So what I'm trying to say here, if you're going through life, don't measure success, don't measure God by what you have. It's by who he is.
2: Absolutely.
1: God is good, and God is only good.
2: Absolutely. Amazing. Wow. Stefans, what an incredible story. You know, what just comes out in your story as I'm listening to you is the love of God. The Bible says that God demonstrated his love for us in this, that while we were yet sinners, Christ died for us. You know, and you've been in prison for a dreadful crime. I haven't been in prison for any dreadful crime, but we're both sinners in God's sight. You know, we've missed the mark. We've come short. That's what sin means. And Jesus died for us before we came to a place of apology. Before we came to repentance, Jesus died for us. And I hear that in your story, you know. Before you came to a place of apology and repentance, Jesus had already made a way for you. You said, as you quoted Jeremiah 29, verse 11, I know the plans I have for you, says the Lord. And those plans, I believe, happen right at the beginning of our conception. When we are conceived, before we even born, God's plans play out. So before you were born, God knew where you were going to be, in prison. But he had already died for you. Jesus had died for you to make you right before God, and you received that love, which is amazing. And you know, as I listen to your story, I can hear that love. That love is seeping out of you. You were consumed with hatred, which was dreadful. You know, many people are consumed with hatred and racism. But when you found Jesus, you found that love of God, radical love. I would like to call it radical love. So when you came to that place of when Jesus stepped into your life and revealed that, you know, your way of life was wrong, as many of us find ourselves in, when you came to that place, you had to repent. We all have to repent of our sins. How was that with you? You know, you had to repent of your whole way of life, of your whole standard in life. How did you come to that place when you said, Lord, I'm sorry for the way I used to live? How did that feel?
1: I the time I became a Christian, unfortunately, I still have a lot of pride, because apartheid has made me a proud white man. So for me, especially now in my life, is that sometimes when we went to bad things, we will say God did it. But if you won an award, it's me. Look what I have done. You want to put it on social media because it's me. It's not how it works. So for me, repenting is is a constant thing, because I have learned that as I grow closer to Him, the God I met when I repented in 2007 and the God I know now is not the same person. The God I met was in a box because I have put Him in a box. As I learn more about God, if I learn more about grace, I learn more about God, and God changes to who He truly is. Because the more scriptures I know, the more I know this cannot be right, because it's not in God's character. Mm-hmm. My prayer list, and I mean it with respect, when I obviously became a Christian, naturally I prayed for release, but I was still in prison for 8 years. So you can imagine that first year becoming Christians were living hell in prison, because I'm praying and God is not releasing. And until I realized I didn't become a Christian because I wanted God to release me. Mm-hmm. I became a Christian because I met Him. And if you are going through a difficult situation now, God is not changing.
2: Yeah.
1: He is who He is.
2: Absolutely.
1: And He will only be that. And then I have learned that I must learn to read the Bible to find God more, to be closer to Him. And it's like David. David were a bad man, but he truly loved God. And the more you love God, the more God show Himself to you, that He's merciful, that He's loving. And yes, it doesn't mean you will have everything you want, but it will mean that He's good and He's only good.
2: I love that. You said you put God in a box. God never changes. We know that. But you had put Him in the box. So you had defined God. You'd restricted God's love. Amazing. Stéphane, I wish we had more time to chat. Just one last question. I believe you've written some books. Tell us about your books.
1: So I have written 5 books. The first one was my life story. But my 4th book that is out now is nominated for the Andrew Murray Desmond Tutu Prize. I went on a journey to find out who I am in God. And in the latest book, I truly exposed myself, my soul, my house, my struggles with God, because I wanted to expose everything of who I am so that people can see God's greatness in the book. And the other 3 books is just normal novels, but my main focus is my life story in the form of lessons.
2: Amazing. Well, I wish you all the best with those books, Stéphane, and with your work and ministry. Our time is up. Thank you so much for joining us today on The Reality. 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

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I am Reverend Cassandra Powder, and it continues to be a blessing and a serious privilege for me to be sharing from God's Word. I want to remind everyone how proud I am to be a citizen of Trinidad and Tobago, and I love my country. I love my country. God is a faithful God, and today, as believers, all God is asking us to do is just obey. Just obey. You know, over the years, we have gotten so accustomed to trying to help God by all kind of different ways and how one, you know, things that we would do. And I've come to understand that God, in his simple way, all he asks of us is just render this mortal body that was created to carry the glory of God and just listen for instructions. That's all. Because as we carry the glory of God, our mouth becomes God's mouth.

created us to carry his glory so that we can become like the pattern man, Jesus Christ. Wherever you are today, God is saying, just obey. As times wax worse, intimacy becomes the most important thing that we push and we press for, because it is in deep intimacy the character of Christ comes forth, who we are. In deep intimacy, God creates in me and you a

not a man. Just obey. My scripture today is taken from Matthew chapter 14, verse 15, and we read, when it was evening, his disciples came to him saying, this is a desert place and the hour is already late. Send the multitude away that they may go into the villages and buy themselves food. But Jesus said to them, they do not need to go away. You give them something to eat. And they said to him, we have here only 5 loaves and 2 fishes. He said, bring them here to me. Then he commanded the multitude to sit down on the grass, and he took the 5 loaves and the 2 fishes, looking up to heaven. He blessed

basketful of the fragments that remain. Now those who had eaten were about 5,000 men, besides women and children. Just obey. Maybe, as I look through logic, I could well imagine the disciples probably were saying, what kind of madness is this? We are looking at 5, maybe 8,000, maybe 10,000 people. And here it is. All the disciples said is, listen, all we have is these loaves and these two fishes. And Jesus said, bring them. You see, even as we examine the scriptures, we understand that the disciples were being trained and being cultured through the Holy Ghost to be pattern men. As Christ walked the earth, they were being taught that exactly what Christ did, this is what they would be capable of doing. Even as there's a scripture that I embrace and I love, I've grown to love, whereby it says in God's word that the latter would be greater than the former. And even as Christ walked the earth, Christ, hallelujah, would have shared that greater than he did, the disciples or we would be able to do. The key to all of this is to just obey. Simple to just obey. My brothers and my sisters in the Lord, get your act together. Make up your mind today. It's either you're serving God or you're serving yourself. Because every time you disobey and you go your own way, you're serving yourself. Make up your mind to obey God. Just obey. It might seem

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2: 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Father, we praise you.

preference to cry. And even though he knows that he's not perfect, he's still trying. Whoa. But when you love God and trust God with never-ending faith, your foes and your enemies can't touch you. When you conceive and believe, his blessing never leave. No weapon

I love my theme songs, man. Good evening to you. Welcome, welcome to the show. Welcome to Reggae Uninterrupted. Right here on GL365 Radio. We got a few things to get done tonight, so we're gonna start the show real quick, real good, real strong. Let me say good evening to all the Miniature Connecting partners, all the partners around the globe that's broadcasting us live. Good evening to you. Welcome. And to all our listeners around the world, man, peace and love to you. A lot of you are listening on the app, so please come join us in the chat room and let's check in, all right? Check in. We got a lot of people on the app tonight. I'm not so sure what's going on, but yeah. They're listening in. So we're here. All right, so I'm going to need your help and your support in the chat so we can have a good time tonight. You know, we love crowd, you know, we love people, and we love company. You understand? They all say, you love company too much. Well, that's us. We love your company. So come on, sit and chill with us, man, and let's have a good time tonight. My good friend Abby McDonald's is going to start us off tonight. She got a song called Without Your Love. And so, yeah, we're going to start with that one.

evening to our brother, Brother Elliot, man. Good to see you, sir. You're consistently visiting us, man, and we appreciate that. Sir, thank you so very much. We got to do some form of collaboration one of these days, man. You seem to be, you know, yeah, one of them ones, all right? So, bless up yourself, my brother. God bless you, man. Good to have you, sir. Anita Buchanan, God bless you. Coming to Joe B. Good to see you. CJ, good to see you. Carol Garden, God bless you. God bless you. Every-

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1: See the Canada flag on a Tuesday night, and this is what happened, man.

Election day here in Texas, man. Election day here, and they are voting on the primaries. And I tell you, it's a very interesting race. All right, races, a matter of fact. Some very interesting races going on. In the morning, you gotta have some winners and some losers. And I tell you, because, you know, everybody can't win.

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This one is called Enough. I remember when we released this song, man, back in the day, 2012. We're on the concert circuit.

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Thank you. Thank you for carrying me, Jesus. What is it? Good evening, also the carol of God, and God bless you. Good to see you. Welcome, welcome, welcome. We're not going to worry, all right? So Papa Son and Tiffany Hall reminding us, don't worry.

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Listen to me. We don't have to do a lot of talking when it comes to the music, you know, man. I tell you. Because the music speaks for itself.

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called Prince Saj is at number 10 tonight. New song to the list. All right, at number 9 is Victor Brown, Hold Me Close, number 9.

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1: At number 6, ladies and gentlemen, boys and girls, is Ryan Mark and John Mark Wigan. Okay? Jesus is the Rock.

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0: got number two, Sonny G, the song called Rescue Me. You heard the dub earlier.
1: Hey, yeah.
0: This is the real deal right here. Sonny G.

Me by Sonny G. It is the number two song. And the number one song again, one more week. Kareem Young and Canute Neal Ellis. This one's called Easy. We just take it easy. On a Tuesday night, we just take it easy. What? Trouble.

0: Lord of Mercy. At number 10, we had Prince Sage with Jesus Story. Number 9 was Victor Brown with Hold Me Close. At number 8, Samuel Midas, Last Time I Checked. At number 7, Trisha Williams came with You Are My Help. At number 6, Jesus is the Rock by Ryan Mark and John Mark Wiggin. Number 5, we have Jermaine Edwards with Wake Up. Yeah. At number 4, Abby McDonald, I Am Not Alone. Number 3 was God's Love by Stacey Elevated Wilson. Number 2, we got Rescue Me by Sonny G. And the number 1 song again this week, Carrie Young and Canute Neal Ellis. This one's called Easy. Number 1.
1: So we no worry about the bills them, cause that to make you have to pop the bills them.
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2: Yes, indeed, and that's what we're gonna do. 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Y'all ready? 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
2: Faith and racism, and now we're going to get into the nitty-gritty. We're going to get into religion. Now, in order to keep continuity with what we taught last time, because I just got into it at the very tail end of the hour, I want to go back and then move on from there. Religion has been the most flagrant perpetrator of racism in the world. In particular, the Christian church in America has been the leader of racism in the world, and particularly in America. The foundation for this has been the fear of miscegenation or interracial marriage. When blacks were first brought to this country, the lie was hatched that blacks were inferior, really just animals, and therefore needed to be kept segregated from whites, particularly the white female. To show how far some will go to show that the black man is inferior, I quote from a book entitled The Tempter of Eve. The Tempter of Eve by Charles Carroll, C-A-R-R-O-L-L, Adamic Publishing Company, that's A-D-A-M-I-C, St. Louis, Missouri, 1902, page 255, I quote, "The white is the highest and the Negro the lowest of the so-called five races of men." Now, let me pause right there. For the benefit of people that have not been in on the entire series, you're just getting a part of it. You're jumping on a train that's already been moving now for 17, 18 weeks. 20. Thank you very much. 20 weeks. And if you don't understand the connections here, then you could be, you could take offense at this and think that I'm being judgmental. But if you have not noticed, we have in this country, America, the land of the free, the home of the brave, in God we trust. We have a very serious problem with racism, racial prejudice, racial and color prejudice. And it's never really been addressed face on in depth. And that's what my assignment is. And what we have to do if we're going to eradicate it and get it out of the church, then we have to go back and find out the origin. Why do people think the way they do today about whatever? You are today the result of yesterday. And you are today what tomorrow will be. So if we don't like today, we better fix it, or tomorrow will be a repeat of yesterday. Amen. So it's necessary to go back and dig up the roots. Yeah. Find out, why do people have the ideas they do? Why do they think the way they do? See? And so we have to go back and find out, you know, why do people think black people are inferior? Why do black people, many, feel inferior? Well, that's not genetically transmitted, as I've said often. It doesn't come in the genes. You don't get it by blood transfusion. It's socially transmitted. You know, like across the dinner table, dining room table, back in front seat of the car, in the bedroom. That's where it comes from. Not genetic, not in the genes. So we need to find out, well, why do intelligent people do unintelligent things like despise, look down

on and hate other people just because of the complexion of their exterior. We need to find that out. See, it's troublesome, pain in the backside to do it, traumatic, but it has to be done. I said it before, and I need to repeat it. I mean, a doctor, a surgeon that's going to perform an operation, I don't think that most surgeons just do the job because they like blood. You get a chance to dig in some blood, get all splattered with blood, but it takes that to save the patient's life. Sometimes surgeons have to perform surgery for hours on somebody to save their life. It's not a pleasant job per se. It's not a clean job per se. They get all blood everywhere, you know, and the stench and the foulness of it all. But that's what it takes to get the patient well, or at least put them in position where they can get well. And so that's what's happening here. Dr. Price is performing surgery. I don't know about you, but I want the patient to live, not die. So whatever it takes, that's what we got to do. So I want you to understand that. Now, let me go back again. Quote, the white is the highest and the Negro the lowest of the so-called five races of men. And they present the most striking contrast to each other in their physical and mental characters, their modes of life, habits, customs, manner, language, gestures, etc. End of quote. Mr. Carroll goes on to say on page 286 and 287, and I quote, but with this interesting family of animals, shading up from the lemur, L-E-M-U-R, small monkey, to the Negro, we are able with the assistance of the scriptures. Now, I want you to get this, because we're trying to find the roots. Why do people think the way they do? See, it's a program thing, but we need to understand where the program came from, how the program works, so that we can interrupt the program and change the program. But if we don't know, then it looks, you know, it's a mystery, and you'll never be able to solve it. All right? We are able with the assistance of the scriptures. See, racism in the church was spawned by the ministry. And therefore it filtered into society. Started in the church. Started with the so-called preachers of the gospel. They were the primary purveyors of this garbage about inferior and superior and all the other things connected with racial or ethnic pride, prejudice, etc. See? And they try to wrap it in the authenticity of the Bible. And that's why a lot of people don't want to have anything to do with the Bible. They want to have anything to do with Christianity. See? And that's a horrible thing for Jesus to have to go through after he gave so much to redeem us all. For those that are supposedly called by him to prostitute the ministry to their own personal selfish idiosyncrasies and prejudices. Listen carefully. We are able with the assistance of the scriptures and the sciences to determine that the Negro is one of the ape family. That he simply stands at the head of the ape family as the lion stands at the head of the cat family. Hence, the lower apes, though unfit for general domestic purposes, are invaluable, in that they enable us to determine beyond question the Negro's true position in the universe, that he is merely an ape. End of quote. Mr. Carroll further states on page 287, I quote, besides, it should be borne in mind that though the Negro is omnivorous, he manifests a strong preference for the flesh of man as an article of food. The characteristics clearly identify the Negro as the creature, oh, pick up on this,
The characteristics clearly identify the Negro as the creature described in the scripture as the beast of the field. End of quote. On page 391, Mr. Carroll says, I quote, Dr. Clark, whoever Dr. Clark was, seemed like I think he was some biblical scholar. Dr. Clark manifested a commendable independence of thought and action when he abandoned the absurd theory of the modern clergy that the tempter of Eve was a snake. He made a creditable advance upon the snake theory when he proved the tempter of Eve an ape. Yet, it is at once a matter of surprise and regret that after thus advancing so far in the right direction, he should have stopped at one of the so-called anthropoids, the orang, an orangutan, which is a monkey, when a step further would have taken him to the Negro, the identical ape he was seeking. The Negro meets all the requirements of the case. He is the only animal that does. He possesses the erect posture, articulate speech, and more reasoning capacity than any other animal. These characteristics place him at the head of the apes, and consequently at the head of all inferior animals for wisdom and understanding. Besides, the Negro is an inveterate talker, babbler, and is withal one of the most noisiest animals in the world. End of quote. Now, you see, you laugh at the absurdity of this. You know, you wonder, how can an intelligent person concoct such a story? But the church, and primarily the white church, and don't take this personally. I'm sorry, y'all are the ones that are the majority. You started this stuff. It wasn't blacks that went to Europe and grabbed white folk and brought them over here and put them in slavery. It was your ancestors, white folks. Now, I don't mean that, you know, personally, so don't take it personally, but we need to know. This is your heritage. This is the white man writing this. And I have some information that I'm going to read you in just a few moments. That is present tense. That will show you, remember now, that book, copyright 1902. 96 years ago. But this stuff is still alive today. Amen, yeah. Let's follow on. Mr. Carroll goes on to say on page 402, I quote, all the circumstances indicate that the beast of the field which tempted Eve was a negress. The word negress is a word coined for a black female. You know, this is a black woman. Now get this. All the circumstances indicate that the beast of the field which tempted Eve was a negress who served Eve in the capacity of maidservant. End of quote. On page 405, he puts the icing on the cake with this statement. I quote, there, Adam and Eve, they're acting, I quote, they're acting upon the advice of the negress by eating the forbidden fruit was their second offense. When they accepted the negress as their counselor, they necessarily descended to social equality with her. This reveals the startling fact that it was man's social equality with the Negro that brought sin into the world. Yeah, these be your ancestors. Don't be looking at me like that. These are your folks. These are your people. Grandfathers, great-grandfathers. That's how this stuff got here. It doesn't feel good, does it? Well, it doesn't feel good to us to be called an ape either. So it's, you know, just we're all in this thing together.
We're monkeys and y'all are responsible for the lie that started. So what, we're all in the same bag. So don't be looking at me strange. You get a chance to feel how it feels to be hurting for 400 years. Didn't call no names. It's not personal. Don't get offended. The truth will make you free. Now this is awesome. Listen to this. This being true, it follows that man's social equality with the Negro will keep sin into the world and will bring upon man the just condemnation of God. Scriptures, God. Notice how the Bible is scriptures, God. Besides, man's social equality with the Negro tends to political and religious equality. And these three, or any one of them, inevitably leads to amalgamation itself, the most infamous and destructive crime known to the law of God. End of quote. That's why they fight so hard and try to show that can't let no black and white folks get together sexually. Be pollution of the worst kind. Bring the judgment of God on us. End of the quote. Now, this would we could call past history. But let us bring it up to today. I'll just hand you some information. I didn't have this. This was not a part of my thing, but people are giving me things now and then. My grandson, Alan Evans, is in college. He's in the University of California at Santa Barbara. And there is a black lady who is the head of the Black Alumni Association at UCSB. She said it was difficult. Now, my daughter, you heard this. My oldest daughter, Angela, who is Alan's mother, was at the school and heard this with her ears. This is just recently. This lady, she said it was difficult in the 60s when she went to college because of the community bathrooms. When she went to take her shower, a white girl was staring at her. And when she asked her what she was looking at, she replied, "Well, you don't have a tail. But hey, we just read it. See, it's been going on all the time, see? You don't have a tail." I wonder where she learned that. Maybe she was reading Mr. Carroll's book, or maybe her father, because, you know, we're talking about college kids, 18, you know. I mean, she didn't live in 1902. I wonder where she learned that. I just kind of wonder where she got that. See, so when you laugh at it and you think it's, you know, far-fetched, sorry. Now, let's go another step further to bring it up to date. Now, I want you to repeat these words after me. It is not Dr. Price's purpose to personally attack any individual, be he black or white, brown, red, or yellow. It is not Dr. Price's purpose to find fault with any individual as such. But it is Dr. Price's purpose to ferret out
the truth that will make us all free. Therefore, don't take it personally when Dr. Price speaks on an issue. It is not personal. Okay. Got that? You got that? All right. In Dakes, D-A-K-E-S, Dakes Annotated Reference Bible. Dakes Annotated Reference Bible by Finnis, F-I-N-I-S, Jennings, J-E-N-N-I-N-G-S, Dake. First printing, May 1963. Sixth printing, December 1971. We have what appears, say appear. Appears. Say appears. Appears. Say appears. Appears. Say appears. Appears. No, no, no, no. With emphasis. Say appears. Appears. You almost got it. One more time. Say appears. Okay, say it again. Appears. Okay, now remember, the Bible says abstain from the very appearance of evil. So I'm saying this appears. Remember now, I am an animal. I am a monkey. But I'm the smartest of the animals. Remember, because I'm black, I'm at the head. So I have greater thinking capacity than the lower animals below me. All right. So as I'm reading this, it appears. I don't know. I don't know the man. Never met the man. But I'm going by what it appears like. And the reason I am is because the Bible says to abstain from the appearance of evil. And racism is evil. Racial color prejudice is evil. It's evil. Because the Bible says that if it's not a faith, it's sin. And when you have a color, ethnic, racial prejudice against any other ethnic group, you have sinned against God's creation because God made them that color. And so you are in essence saying to God, you are a dumb, stupid creator because you create inferior product line. Because you created them black folk and they inferior. So that's an inferior product line. So if the product is inferior, so must be the manufacturer. You're in sin. We have what appears to be the same kind of thinking. I said appears to be. We have to remember that appearances are extremely important. Even in the Bible, I just quoted it, but you can write this scripture down, 1 Thessalonians 5:22, which tells us about abstain from the appearance of evil. It tells us to avoid or abstain even the appearance of evil. I believe, as I just said, racism is evil. What do you believe? Now, before we actually get into Dake's explanation, I think that it will be of interest for us to look at another opinion of how things can appear to be seen as racist in content. I am a black man, and some of the explanations that Mr. Day gives sound very racist to me. I said sounds very racist
to me. Now, let's look at what another man sees in Mr. Dake's Bible. This time, we will look at the opinion of a white man. In fact, this man is a Hebrew scholar. From his book entitled All God's Children by Stephen L. McKenzie, K-E-N-Z-I-E, Associate Professor of Hebrew Bible, Old Testament, Rhodes College, Memphis, Tennessee, copyright 1997 by Stephen L. McKenzie. On page 3 and 4, Professor McKenzie says, and I quote, I shall never forget the session of a course I was teaching on the book of Genesis several years ago that treated the story from Genesis 9 on the so-called curse of Ham. This passage, or rather interpretation of it, provided the historical... Now, you know this has got to be right. You know this has got to be true because the white man is saying this. Doesn't that sting? That hurts, doesn't it? Well, just remember, we've been going through it for 400 years. So don't feel bad. And again, it is not personal. It's unfortunate. I hate this. I mean, I don't relish this. I don't like this. But I have an assignment. I have an assignment. Somebody, the guy, ain't nobody done it up till now. And that's why the ugly thing is still alive and well. So, this be the white man talking. I shall never forget the session of the course I was teaching on the book of Genesis several years ago that treated the story from Genesis 9 on the so-called curse of Ham. This passage, or rather interpretation of it, provided the historical and theological basis among Southern Christians prior to the Civil War, for legitimating black slavery. You didn't get that, did you? Oh, you didn't like that, did you? Let me read that again. Let me read that. This passage, or rather interpretation of it, provided the historical and theological basis among Southern Christians prior to the Civil War for legitimating black slavery. So this is the white man talking. I have since become aware that the abuse of this passage for racial oppression is not nearly so defunct as I suppose it to be. I have heard a white supremacist preacher on television try to give this interpretation legitimacy by couching it in the guise of a reasoned explanation of the text. I have even discovered a study Bible, Dake's Annotated, still being published in Georgia, that offers this racist explanation as the meaning of Genesis 9. End of quote. Now, the black man, it appears to the black man that it's racist, and it appears to the white professor of Old Testament Hebrew as racist. Now, accuse him of being an angry black. I remind you that this is an opinion of a white man, not the ravings of an angry black man. Now, I need to say this because I know I can imagine how it sounds. But see, you have to understand, I'm just me. I'm very direct. Everybody can't handle it. I know that.
I'm not for everybody, because everybody can't, they can't, you know, you got to pussyfoot around and soft pedal it, soft soap it, put some cherry flavor on and all that. And that ain't me. I cut to the chase. You know. Now, that's not good or bad or right or wrong. That's just me. So you need to understand that. So it's not like, and I can, when I hear it coming out of my mouth, I can imagine that some folk like to get out of here right now. but see, sometimes certain ailments require extreme measures to eradicate them. They're not pleasant. Everybody knows about my wife going through the cancer thing. So I wasn't reading anybody's books. I wasn't watching some documentary on television. I was there, bedside, tableside, while she was going through it. And I could see what the stuff that they gave to help eradicate the thing is more deadly than the disease. And if it's not properly handled, it can kill you quicker than the disease can. It's radical. But apparently, apparently that's all they have right now. Or at least that's all they'll let us have right now. No, it's big business. Cancer is big business. But it's radical, and it can destroy as well the bad as the good. But that disease, you can't play with it. You cannot sugarcoat cherry flavor and mess around with that, because that stuff was show enough. You get my best English? Show enough, kill you, graveyard dead. So you got to go in there. Boy, they put that radiation stuff on there. That radiation will kill Goliath. But it sometimes takes very, very strong measures. Are you following me? So this is the way God has led me to do this, because this disease, folk been pussyfooting around with it, messing with it, cherry flavoring and sugarcoating it. Time for radiation and chemotherapy. And I'll be the doctor. Woo, glory to God. All right. Let's look at this, and you be the judge. Remember, my point and purpose is not to accuse anybody of, but the only thing that any of us can ever judge anybody by is what we hear or see coming from their lives. Jesus himself said it, the tree is known by its fruit. I didn't write that. The tree is known by its fruit, see? So, appearances. Now watch this. In a special section of Dake's Annotated Bible, Notes on Acts of the Apostles, Mr. Dake lists, and I quote, 30 reasons for segregation of races. End of quote. Number one. 30 of them. I'm going through every single one of them. And here's why. Going back to the biblical pronouncement, abstain from the appearance. I can't hear you. Appearance of evil. All right, number one, I quote, God wills, it's always God. God wills all races to be as he made them. Get this, any violation of God's original purpose manifests insubordination to him, end of quote. All right, let's find out. And then he uses these scriptures. Acts chapter 17. Let's go there. Acts chapter 17.

0: All right, in the 17th chapter of Acts, verse 26, it says, "And he has made from one blood every nation of men to dwell on all the face of the earth, and has determined their pre-appointed times and the boundaries of their dwellings." God has made out of one blood. He uses this scripture to support this idea that the races should be segregated. Because of the fact where it says, "and has determined their pre-appointed times and the boundaries of their dwellings." All right, go to Romans chapter 9. In the 9th chapter of Romans, beginning with verse 19. Romans chapter 9, beginning with verse 19. "You will say to me then, why does he still find fault? For who has resisted his will? But indeed, O man, who are you to reply against God? Will the thing formed say to him who formed it, why have you made me like this? Does not the potter have power over the clay from the same lump to make one vessel for honor and another for dishonor? What if God, wanting to show his wrath and to make his power known, endured with much long suffering the vessels of wrath prepared for destruction? And that he might make known the riches of his glory on the vessels of mercy, which he had prepared beforehand for glory, even us whom he called, not of the Jews only, but also of the Gentiles." Now, these are the scriptures that Mr. Dake uses to tell us that God wills that all races to be as he made them, and any violation of God's original purpose manifests insubordination to him. Now, what I get out of that is that what Mr. Dake is saying, that if you black, you must stay black, within black, marry black, have communion with black in the most intimate ways that people have communion. It would always be with black. Whites with whites, reds with reds, browns with browns, yellows with yellows. All right. Now, it's real easy to find out where these people are coming from, see? Very easy. All we got to do is go to the scripture, because if what Mr. Dake says is true, it should be easily substantiated by scripture. We should find verse after verse, scripture after scripture, illustration after illustration that indicates God wants the races to stay separated. Is that reasonable? Japanese must always marry Japanese. Koreans must always, you know, interface with Koreans. Are you following me? Hispanics must always be with Hispanics. Whites with whites, black with black. Filipinos with Filipinos, Indians with Indians, Indians from the Asia Indian, Native American with Native American. Okay? So we ought to find, now watch this, we ought to find scripture to support that. And most importantly of all, we should find no scriptures that would go contrary to that. Because then God could be accused of being double-minded. So, let's see what the Bible says. What does that really mean when he says God's willed all races to be as he made them? Any violation of God's original purpose manifests insubordination to God. What does that really mean if it is not a racist point of view? The Bible refutes it so many times that it is almost laughable. Let's see what the Bible says about this idea of intermingling of races, or the real issue, interracial marriages. How about Abraham and Hagar? Let's go to Genesis chapter 16. Genesis chapter 16. All right, in Genesis chapter 16, verse 2, 3, and 4, well, let's begin with verse 1. It said, "Now Sarai," or Sarah, Abram's wife, "had borne him no children, and she had a Hebrew maidservant whose name was Hagar." What? Excuse me? I can't hear you. No, Abraham and Sarah were Hebrew. So obviously Sarah would have a Hebrew maid. But according to my Bible, it said she had an Egyptian. Now watch this. Watch this. Verse 2. So Sarah said to Abram, "See now, the Lord has restrained me from bearing children. Please go in to my maid. Perhaps I shall obtain children by her." And Abram heeded the voice of Sarah. Then Sarah, Abram's wife, took Hagar, her maid, the Egyptian, and gave her to her husband, Abram, to be his wife. After Abram had dwelt 10 years in the land of Canaan. Verse 4. So he went into Hagar, and she conceived. And when she saw that she had conceived, her mistress became despised in her eyes. Verse 15. Same chapter. So Hagar bore Abram a son, and Abram named his son, whom Hagar bore, Ishmael. And I haven't found any scripture nowhere where God objected to it. Amen. I said, excuse me. I said, I find no scripture where God objected. Right now, with just one scripture, we have blown Mr. Dake's theory.
1: Right. Amen. Amen.
0: However, it would be unfair to stop there, because the Bible principle is, in the mouth of two or three witnesses, let every word be established. So we will move on to witness number two. Genesis chapter 17. Next chapter over. Verse 18. Now, this is talking about Abraham's son that was born to Hagar the Egyptian. Verse 18. And Abraham said to God, "Oh, that Ishmael might live before you." Then God said, "No, Sarah, your wife, shall bear you a son, and you shall call his name Isaac. I will establish my covenant with him for an everlasting covenant, and with his descendants after him. And as for Ishmael, I have heard you. Behold, I have blessed him and will make him fruitful and will multiply him exceedingly. He shall beget 12 princes, and I will make him a great nation. But my covenant I will establish with Isaac, whom Sarah shall bear to you at this set time next year." Now, God never got on Abraham's case for having that boy and having that Egyptian. Looked like it didn't make any difference to God. God went right on and blessed the union of the Hebrew and the Egyptian. So what is your problem? Abraham's union with Hagar is one of the first interracial marriages recorded in the Bible. Hagar was an Egyptian. We just read it. Descended from Ham. To use a very familiar euphemism, hello! Hagar was Egyptian, descended from Ham. She became the mother of Ishmael, from which the Arab nations are descended. Now, what about Moses and his Ethiopian wife? Numbers chapter 12. If you please, God wills all races to be as he made them. Then how come God let Abraham have sexual intercourse with an Egyptian, marry her, she become his wife, he have a child, and God bless the child? Are you really that stupid? I didn't call any names. Don't take it personally unless you're stupid. Numbers chapter 12, verse 1. Then Miriam and Aaron spoke against Moses because of the Ethiopian woman whom he had married. For he had married an Ethiopian woman. And Ethiopia come from Ham, and Ethiopians are not white, but they be black. Verse 2. So they said, has the Lord indeed spoken only through Moses? Has he not spoken through us also? And the Lord heard it. Now the man Moses was very humble, more than all men who were on the face of the earth. Suddenly the Lord said to Moses, Aaron, and Miriam, come out, you three, to the tabernacle of meeting. So the three came out. Then the Lord came down in the pillar of cloud and stood in the door of the tabernacle and called Aaron and Miriam, and they both went forward. Then he said, hear now my words. Is there a prophet among you? I, the Lord, make myself known to him in a vision. I speak to him in a dream. Not so with my servant Moses. He is faithful in all my house. I speak with him face to face, even plainly and not in dark saying. And he sees the form of the Lord. Why then were you not afraid to speak against my servant Moses? So the anger of the Lord was aroused against them, and he departed. And when the cloud departed from above the tabernacle, suddenly Miriam became leprous, as white as snow. Then Aaron turned toward Miriam, and there she was, a leper. So Aaron said to Moses, oh, my Lord, please do not lay this sin on us. Where else were you going to lay it, turkeys? You were the one that jumped the man in the first place. See, they were so right before the Lord intervened. They were so right. They were against Moses. And we got the reason why. So all you racists, listen carefully. We have the reason why. Then Miriam and Aaron spoke against Moses because of. Now, don't that tell you the reason why they spoke? Doesn't the word because of tell you why they spoke? Because of. That's the reason why. Are you here? Yeah. All right, listen. Because of the Ethiopian woman whom he had married. Wasn't shacking with her. He married her. If he married her, that means that she became his wife. He be Hebrew, she be black, Ethiopian. And God did not get on Moses. He got on those who criticized Moses. You better put a Teflon zipper on your mouth. Amen. All right. Let's go on. Verse 11. So Aaron said to Moses, oh, my Lord, please do not lay this sin on us in which we have done foolishly. And all the racists from that time up to now have been foolish. They're all fools acting very foolishly. He said, watch this now. So Aaron said to Moses, oh, my Lord, please do not lay this sin on us in which we have done foolishly and in which we have sinned. Oh, so the opposers of interracial marriage are sinners. They've sinned. I didn't write it. Don't drop your rocks. Hey, can you read? Aaron said, we have sinned. Verse 12, please do not let her be as one dead whose flesh is half consumed when he comes out of his mother's womb. So Moses cried out to the Lord saying, please heal her, O God, I pray. Then the Lord said to Moses, if her father had but spit in her face, would she not be shamed 7 days? Let her be shut out of the camp 7 days, and afterwards she may be received again. So Miriam was shut out of the camp 7 days, and the people did not journey till Miriam was brought in again. Kind of look like God didn't have a problem with this interracial couple. What's your problem, Mr. and Mrs. Superior? Now, take note that the word Ethiopian is the Hebrew word Cushite. Go to Genesis 10. Let's find out the origin of Cush. So you won't just be thinking I'm dreaming this up. All right, you got Genesis 10? Look at verse 6. The sons of Ham were Cush. Stop right there. You don't need to go no further. Don't need to go no further. I mean, you can read the rest, but I mean, that tells it all. Talk to me. Ham. Now, y'all said Ham was cursed black. So if Ham was cursed black, then all of his children had to be black. So if Ham was black and Cush was his son, then Cush had to be black. So if Moses was a Hebrew and white, he married a black. What's your problem? Now here, I've said it all the way through this series. I don't give a care about interracial marriage. I'm not pushing for interracial marriage. That's not my thing at all. But that's the hang-up that white folks have. Racist, not all, we know that. Please don't be offended. But that's the bugaboo. That's the problem. Mixing that inferior with the superior. That's how this stuff started in 1619. Okay, in this country. And it was spawned by the church, see? Well, I don't understand. If God has no problem with it, why do you have a problem with it?
2: Yes. Why?
0: I mean, look like if God was upset about the situation, he should have got on Moses or the Ethiopian woman. Amen. He didn't. He got on the criticizers. Right. Don't that tell you something? Moving right along. We are told that Cush was one of Ham's sons, therefore making Moses' wife black. Let's look now at Solomon and Rahab. All right. Joshua chapter 2, if you please. Now, I've already given you two witnesses, so I am scripturally in line. But we're going beyond. I'm going to give you so much scripture that I'm going to wrap it around your racist neck and choke out all the red. Go ahead. All I said was neck and red. Well, I mean, what's the problem? I have on red. I don't have a problem with it. Joshua chapter 2, please. And beginning, or we'll read verse 1. Joshua 2. Now, you have to follow this very carefully, because this is going to blow all your circuits, what I'm getting ready to show you now. In fact, if you're a racist, the best thing for you to do, or even have leanings towards that, you need to get up and leave now, and you definitely need to turn off your TV now, because once I show you this, you're in serious trouble. You're going to be in deep water. In fact, you might get stricken with leprosy. You ready for this? Well, you have to come back, because I'm out of time again. Every head bowed. We...
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1: Grenada's voice of hope.

In the news today, the Grenada Ports Authority and the Grenada Technical and Allied Workers Union have signed collective bargaining agreements covering three bargaining units. The agreements signed recently cover pilots and middle managers for 2021 to 2027 and workers at the St. George's Bus Terminus for 2026 to 27. They provide for salary increases and improvements in fringe benefits. The Division of Labor says the agreements represent progress in industrial relations through social dialogue and collective bargaining. Labor Commissioner Sparkle Grenada Courtney witnessed the signing and commended both parties for their collaborative approach. Cybersecurity officials are urging Grenada's voters to exercise caution when viewing and sharing election-related

website, but found no evidence that it was malicious or designed to steal users' credentials. He's also urging political organizations to ensure information distributed to supporters is accurate and does not cross legal boundaries. Voters are being advised to rely on relevant authorities when uncertain about whether election information is genuine. Regionally, Colombia's President Abelardo de la Espriella says his government will provide legal assistance and financial support to 17 former Colombian soldiers accused in the 2021 assassination of Haitian President Jovenel Moïse. De la Espriella called the men heroes and said innocent people should not pay for the actions of others. The former soldiers, along with former Haitian government official Joseph Felix Badiou, was recently extradited from Haiti to the U.S. to face federal proceedings in a long-running case. The Colombian president has instructed the defense and justice ministers to ensure the defendants have legal representation and due process. The decision has drawn criticisms in Colombia, with opponents questioning the use of public funds to defend people accused in the assassination. Colombia's justice minister says the government will follow the president's instructions while ensuring justice is served through the legal process. Internationally, a U.S. death row inmate who survived a failed execution in Tennessee is now conscious but reportedly angry and confused, according to her lawyer. Krista Pai continues to receive medical care after surviving two lethal doses of pentobarbital during the botched execution. Her legal team provided an update after appearing at a hearing where a judge ordered Tennessee to observe all evidence related to the failed execution. A lawyer from the state says the Tennessee Supreme Court must decide whether a new execution order will be sought. Pike was sentenced to death for the 1995 murder of a 19-year-old Colleen Slemmer. Canada is indefinitely suspending plans to expand medically assisted dying to people whose sole medical condition is a mental illness. Justice Minister Sean Fraser says there is not enough consensus on who should be eligible for the program. The expansion has been scheduled to take effect on March 2027, when the government will introduce legislation in the coming weeks to suspend indefinitely. Supporters of the expansion argue that excluding people with mental illness violates their constitutional rights and limits access to medical care. The issue is also before the courts, with a federal case challenging government's earlier decision to delay access. Fraser says the Supreme Court will ultimately weigh in on the matter. And that's it for news today. I am Eugenia Peters.

This is John Jenkins for Teaching Missions International. Welcome to our encore broadcast of Dave's Devotion for today. In today's devotion, Be a Good Neighbor, Dave encourages us to love our neighbors just as we love God. And now, Dave's Devotion. When we read the Gospels, we quickly discover how religious leaders were always laying various traps for Jesus, hoping to get him to incriminate himself so that they could get rid of him. Why? Because he was a threat to their system. They had a religious legal system in place that worked for their benefit, and he was undermining their authority and shaking up their system. Today's passage begins with a religious expert introducing just such a test. Let's listen to that conversation. One day, an expert in religious law stood up to test Jesus by asking him this question. Teacher, what should I do to inherit eternal life? Jesus replied, What does the law of Moses say? How do you read it? The man answered, You must love the Lord your God with all your heart, all your soul, all your strength, and all your mind, and love your neighbor as yourself. Right, Jesus told him, do this and you will live. Luke 10:25-28. His answer sounds simple, right? But in the following verses, this expert in religious law followed Jesus' statement with a second question. But who is my neighbor? Luke then tells us that the expert was only trying to justify himself. In verses 30 through 37, Jesus launches into the familiar story we usually call the Good Samaritan, about a man who was ambushed along a road, robbed, stripped, and left to die.

was bypassed by two religious leaders and was helped by a Samaritan man, someone the Jews of Jesus' day considered unclean, both religiously and ethnically. Many years ago, I was teaching a senior high Sunday school class, and the class read this passage together. After reading, we discussed it, and most of the kids were talking about who their neighbor might be. Suddenly, though, the light came on for one of the kids. She said, "Hey, this passage isn't about who our neighbors are. It's really about how to be a good neighbor." And that was the rub for the expert in the law, loving others as you love yourself. This world can be a bad neighborhood, but you and I are called to be good neighbors. We can demonstrate God's relentless, redeeming love to those we think deserve it and to those we don't think deserve it. And that's how Jesus loves you and me. That's how we can be good neighbors. And that is very good news. Thanks for listening. For full transcripts and replays of all devotions, visit teachmi.com/Dave. 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

0: preachers? Do they ever go to Las Vegas? I never have been to Las Vegas until this time. It seems like preachers stay away, but I was definitely led of the Spirit to go into Las Vegas for a mighty Holy Ghost revival service. I want to thank you for inviting me into your home, because you are going to enjoy, right along with me, part of this great service. Now, I don't want you to just sit there and watch. I want you to become a part of it. I want you to sing along with a song leader. And when I'm preaching the Word of God under the anointing of the Holy Ghost, I want you to shout hallelujah and shout amen with me. If you feel like getting up and running around your house, go ahead and run, because we are having church. But also, when this service comes to a close, I'm praying a very special prayer, not only for the people there, but for you in your home. So I want you to gather those that are in need, and I want you to believe God with me for a mighty miracle to take place, because I believe you're going to receive it. But now I invite you to go with me into this great service in progress, and let's get blessed.
1: My, my, my. You may be seated, everybody, if you can. If you can't, that's all right also. Now, if you don't know where you are, I better let you know. You're in church. Some of you look a little puzzled. You say, church? If you haven't been to a church like this, you ain't been to church. We come to worship Him in spirit. And there's a whole lot of spirit in here. And in truth. We're not ashamed to magnify the name of the Lord. We praise Him with the voice. We praise Him with the organ. We praise Him with the guitar. We praise Him with the drums. We praise Him with the piano. We praise Him with our hands. Let everything that hath breath

0: We enter into his courts with praise and into his gates with thanksgiving. Thank God he reached down and found my hiding place, washed me in his blood, sanctified me wholly, put a robe of righteousness on me, and recorded my name in the Lamb's Book of Life. Aren't you glad he's the keeper of the books? Nobody can excommunicate you from his church. Isn't that wonderful to know? He's the keeper of the books, and my name is written there. Amen. I want you to turn in your Bible tonight to the book of Numbers. I want you to keep it open there while I preach. I want to read a little from the first chapter and then the second, maybe the third. Listen carefully as I read from that first chapter of the book of Numbers. First verse, first chapter. And the Lord spake unto Moses in the wilderness of Sinai, in the tabernacle of the congregation, on the first day of the second month, in the second year after they were come out of the land of Egypt. Think of that. First day of the second month, in the second year. 2 years after they came out of bondage. God leading them with a pillar of cloud by day and a pillar of fire by night. The cloud didn't follow them. They followed the cloud. And God led them through a process of discipline to bring them to Sinai. And now God is talking to Moses. Take ye the sum of all the congregation of the children of Israel after their families, by the house of their fathers, with the number of their names, every male by their polls, from 20 years old and upward, all that are able to go forth to war in Israel. Thou and Aaron shall number them by their armies. This is a picture of God's people that he brought out of bondage and out of captivity from under the whiplash of Pharaoh. And he didn't bring them out just so they could escape the torture that they were going through under those hard taskmasters. This picture is a picture of you and me today, that God has brought us out from under the domination of the devil's rule in our life. But God did not save you just to deliver you from hell. He didn't bring you out of this world just to leave you there. And he did not bring these people out of Egypt just so they could wander around in a wilderness. But he brought them out in order to bring them in to their full inheritance. for his people.
1: Amen.
0: But sad to say, there are many people that are not enjoying their fullness. We are living way below our privilege.
1: Amen.
0: This is the experimental plane. This is where we are. And I'm talking to you now, church. Every one of you who are children of God, you are sons of God. God has a plan for us here. This is the perfect will of God, but we are living way down here below where God wants us. We are engaged in a conflict. Now, this is a picture of warfare, and I tried to demonstrate that when I read this. Young men, males, those that are able to fight, from 20 years old and upward, all that are able to go forth to war. Everybody say war.
2: War.
0: We're engaged in a conflict. This is not a Sunday school picnic. There's a real enemy out there that controls that world. Jesus said he's a thief. And that thief comes but for to steal and to kill and to destroy. But Jesus said, I'm come that you might have life and that you might have it more abundantly.
1: Amen.
0: But we are engaged in a conflict. And if I put a title on this, I'd call it God's Army or the Army of the Lord. We are about ready to face conflict. God brought them out of bondage and he led them and directed them in the path that they should go. They came through bitter waters. They came through impossible situations. They came through thirsty places. But God was always there to make a way where there is no way. But he was trying to harden the souls of these men, because they're about to go in and take possession of a land that he promised them. It belongs to you, beloved. But if you're going to have it, hear me, you've got to fight for every inch of ground that you take. There are no cowards in God's army. There are no sissies in God's army. But God's looking for men and women that's not afraid to eyeball the devil and letting him know that we've had enough and we're going to lay claim to every promise that God's given us. Hallelujah. I said hallelujah. This is the reason why I love to read from the Old Testament. There's a New Testament counterpart. Paul, writing to the church at Ephesus in the 6th chapter of Ephesians. You will find it. You can read it in your devotional time. But Paul said, finally, my brethren, in the 10th verse of that 6th chapter, be strong in the Lord and in the power of his might. Put on the whole armor of God, that ye may be able to stand against the wiles or the strategy of the devil. For we wrestle not against flesh and blood, but against principalities and against powers, against the rulers of the darkness of this world, and against spiritual wickedness or wicked spirits in high places. He says, wherefore, take unto you the whole armor of God, that ye may be able to withstand in the evil day. When is the evil day?
1: Now.
0: That's the day we're living in. That you might be able to withstand in the evil day, and having done all, to stand. And then he goes on to enumerate the equipment. He said, put on the helmet of salvation. Put on the breastplate of righteousness. Have your loins girt about with truth, and your feet shod with the preparation of the gospel of peace. Take the sword of the Spirit, which is the word of God. But he said, above all, you can have all the equipment that I've already enumerated. But he said, above all, take the shield of faith. For with that shield of faith, you shall be able to quench all the fiery darts of the wicked one. Oh, how can I awaken you as the church to let you know we're in a conflict? but God has given us the necessary equipment to keep the devil where he belongs, and that's under our feet. But that devil's out to kill you, he's out to destroy you, and he's out to steal everything that you claim from God. But we're more than conquerors through Christ. I don't want to paint a dark picture. I'm going to put the light on a little bit. But I want you to realize what you're up against. Never underestimate your enemy. Now, before you can put the armor on, before you can dress in full battle regalia, before you can clothe yourself with that armor, you've got to do what God tells Moses here in the first chapter. Declare your pedigree. We are sons. He said, take a poll and enumerate those from the house of his fathers. This is what I'm talking about. There has to come a time in your life that you're not just a church member, not just a believer, but you are a son of God. Man, I like that terminology. We are sons. And before we can put on the armor, before we can go out into the battle, before we can go up against that devil, we've got to realize in our own experience, beloved, that we are the sons of God. And John said, beloved, now we are the sons of God. And it doth not yet appear what we shall be, but when he shall appear, we shall be like him, for we shall see him as he is. Sonship. Ain't no grandkids in God's army. We're all sons. Ladies, look at me. You're a son too. I know that's hard for folks to swallow. Somebody said to me, how can a woman be a son? I said the same way, how can I? I'm a man. How can I be a bride? There is no sex to God. There is neither male nor female. There is neither bond nor free. There is neither Jew nor Greek. Let me go a step further. There's neither black or white, brown or red, but we are all sons of God. So yes! Declare your pedigree. Don't be ashamed. Listen. Ever since I've been here in Las Vegas, I've become a little more bold. I mean it. That devil's bold. I mean, he'll put them slot machines in your room if you let him. They got them in my lobby out there where I'm staying. I mean, right in front of your face. So I just get my Bible and carry it through that thing. I'm going to let the devil know if he can show off his wares, I'm going to show off my wares. I am not ashamed. I said I'm not ashamed to be called a son of God. I don't know whether these 3 days are going to be a blessing to you or not, but they sure a blessing to me. I'm glad I come out here just for me. Look out, devil. You now. Shout yes! Before we can be soldiers, we must know that we are sons of God. Hallelujah. Then and only then are we ready for our armor. Who are you going to follow? I said, who are you going to follow?
2: Jesus.
0: Talk to me. What's his name?
2: Jesus.
0: Do you know that Jesus spent 30 years on this earth without coming in contact with a devil. He never opened a blind eye. He never unstopped a deaf ear. He never performed one miracle until something happened in his life. Keep that television set on. Talking to you Baptists now. I get a lot of mail from Baptists. They love me because they know I preach the gospel. But you listen to me. Jesus never performed one miracle until a supernatural happening took place in his life. John the Baptist said, I baptize you with water. But he said, there's one that's coming after me that is preferred before me. He said, I'm not worthy to touch the shoelaces on his shoes. But when he comes, he will baptize you with the Holy Ghost. John was conducting one of his baptismal services, taking him down under that water and pulling him out, when all of a sudden he saw somebody coming down that dusty road, and he just happened to pull one up out of the water, and when he saw Jesus, he just turned the guy loose and left him fall back in the water, and he said, Behold the Lamb of God that taketh away the sin of the world. This is the one that I have been talking about. Jesus walks right into that water. He says, John, baptize me. Oh, he said, Lord, I need to be baptized of you. He said, suffer it to be so. Scriptures must be fulfilled. And he took Jesus down into that water. And when he came up out of that water, something supernatural happened. Charismatics say a dove came on him. No, the Holy Ghost came on him. In the form of a dove. The Holy Ghost came on him. Hear me. Now hear me. The heavens opened and God thundered forth his voice. Jesus never heard his voice for 30 years. Oh, he talked to him daily, but I mean audibly where everybody could hear it. And God said, declared it from the heavens. Everyone there knew what it was. They could discern it. God said, this is my beloved Son in whom I am well pleased. Ooh. The first time God attesting to the fact that this is a Son of God. Do you see where I'm coming from? I'm not asking you to follow the tenets of your church or the doctrines of where you go, but I'm asking you to follow Jesus. I said, follow Jesus. Follow Jesus. He saw his need to receive this experience. And when he came up out of that water, hear me, he fasted for 40 days. And 40 nights. And he was led of the Spirit into the wilderness to be tested or tempted of the devil. I'm not talking about some little old demon spirit, but I'm talking about Lucifer himself. This is the one that was kicked out of heaven. This is the one that tried to usurp authority over God and the kingdom of God. With one little flick of his finger, the devil and a third of all the angels were kicked out. Now they dominate the atmosphere. But they know what holds, or what the future holds for them. They know exactly where they're consigned to. Are you listening to me? And now Jesus is being led of the Spirit. Being led of the Spirit. into the wilderness. Hear me. This is why God gives you the Holy Ghost. Nobody in his right mind will go into the wilderness. Nobody wants to go through a test. But I want you to know, when you are led of the Spirit, God is going to lead you into that avenue where you've got to eyeball that devil for yourself. And you've got to come to grips with your own experience to let the devil know that greater is he that's in me than he that's in that world. Can you shout amen? Now, this is the point that I'm trying to stress. What was it that the devil tried to unsettle? Soon as he came face to face with Jesus, he says, "If you're the Son of God," there it is, "before you can put your war clothes on, you've got to come to the knowledge that you are a son of God."
3: Yes.
0: And when you know this, all hell's going to break loose. Your fight begins. Your battle starts. If you are the Son of God, command these stones to be made bread. Now, there was a time when I used to preach this in my youth, that Jesus could call or even snap his fingers and he'd have a million angels at his side. But I don't preach that anymore. Jesus faced the devil the same way you and I face him. If he faced him any other way, then the deck is stacked against us. I'm in Las Vegas. I'm going to use a couple of their terms. But Jesus came against the attack of that devil, and he used the same weapon that you and I have at our disposal. Are you listening to me? Now, before you and I can put on the warfare, to put on our uniform, before we can get out there and face him, first of all, we gotta settle the question about the Son of God. You just made the devil mad. So Jesus pulls the only weapon that he knows, and that's the sword of the Spirit, which is the Word of God. And he says, "If you're the Son of God, command these stones to be made bread." Jesus pulled out that gospel sword and said, "Satan! It is written, man shall not live by bread alone, but by every word that proceedeth out of the mouth of God." I love it. I said I love it. He is a skilled swordsman. Then he takes him up in a mountain, in a high peak, or rather in the pinnacle of the temple first. Takes him up into the temple and he said, if you're the Son of God, he's trying to unsettle that. If you're the Son of God, cast yourself down. Commit suicide. Jump off. For it is written. Now the devil's going to get religious. For it is written, he'll give his angels charge concerning thee, lest at any time thou dash thy foot against the stone. Jesus said, It is written again, Satan, thou shalt not tempt the Lord thy God. Sons of God. Turn around and look at somebody and say, I'm a son of God. Now he takes him up on the mountain. He says, Lord, bow down and worship me, and I'm going to give you everything the eye can see. Isn't that something? He's going to give Jesus, the one who created it all, he's going to give it to him. You see, now, there's another way that I look at this. He was attacked physically. He was attacked psychologically. And he was attacked spiritually. Every phase of his living was tested. You hear me, every one of you that are watching by television. The devil will attack you mentally, psychologically. I have seen more Christian people today that are depressed than I've ever seen before. Tormented by demon spirits. There is only one way out. The psychiatrist's couch is not the way out. All he's giving you is a soft bed to lay self down on. There's only one way, and that's pull out the weapon that God has given you, and that is the Word of God, and cut him down and say, you cannot operate here. I am a child of God, and I have the mind of Christ on. Bow down and worship me. Well, there's a lot of people who are worshiping the devil today. In America, Tyler, Texas is the number one spot in America for satanic worship. I didn't know that till the other day. No wonder God sent me down there. Alvin, Texas, the number two spot. Satanic worship. Some of them watching me right now on television. Bow down and worship me, and I'll give you everything the eye can see. Jesus said, get thee hence, Satan. For thou shalt worship the Lord thy God, and him only shalt thou serve. Three strikes and you're out, devil. Are you listening to me? The Bible says, then the devil leaveth him, and angels came and ministered unto him. It's time we Pentecostal people graduate from the demons and get into the angel realm. Can you shout amen? One way you're going to get in there, and that's declare your pedigree that we are the sons of God. Now! Ooh-wee. To as many as received him, to them gave he the power to become the sons of God. Even to them that believe on his name. Beloved, now we are the sons of God. We're not here to play church. This ain't no game. This is reality. There's a real devil out there. Are you listening to me? After this experience, Jesus' custom, the Bible says, was to go to the synagogue and worship. Is that right? He went into this synagogue on the Sabbath. Just as soon as he walked in, the chief rabbi said, Brother Jesus, do you have a word? I said, he said, I happen to have one right here. Asking the word if he has a word. And the book was opened right there at Isaiah, and he stood up and said, the Spirit of the Lord God is upon me, for he hath anointed me to preach the gospel to the poor, the recovering of sight to the blind, to bind up the broken heart, and to let the oppressed go free. And he closed the book, and he said, today this scripture is fulfilled in your ears. Something else happened. Demon-possessed man in church. I know who you are, Jesus. Jesus, Thou Son of the Most High God, have you come to torment us before our time? See, the devil is not an atheist. He believes in a place of torment. Them demons know they're going to be tormented. Have you come to torment us before our time? But let me sort of digress a moment. Where was this demon-possessed man? In the gambling halls of Reno and Las Vegas? Oh, no, no. In the local whorehouse? Mustang Ranch? I've been reading about your vices out here. No! Hear me! Oh, you religious folks, don't turn that radio, I mean that television set off. Keep it on. That demon-possessed man was in church! Amen. Playing religion! Amen. That religious devil is the meanest of them all. I said that religious devil is the meanest of all of them.

We are the sons of God. Are you listening to me? I said, are you listening to me? Turn to the second chapter. Let me read something else from Numbers. Chapter 2. The Lord spake unto Moses and unto Aaron, saying, every man of the children of Israel shall pitch by his own standard with the ensign of their father's house. Far off about the tabernacle of the congregation shall they pitch. I don't care who you are, but if you have been born again, God expects all of His people to be soldiers. There are no non-combatants in God's army. There are no conscientious objectors in God's army. You cannot be drafted in this army. You got to be joining the army. And I'm giving you an opportunity to join tonight. And all I can offer you is hardship. All I can offer you is warfare. I'm offering you a time of commitment. You don't hear this in the church anymore. Our young people in the universities, and I'm right here on the campus of UNLV, the University of Nevada, Las Vegas. Young people are coming out of homes where they have never seen commitment. Even parents aren't committed. Husbands aren't committed to a wife. Divorce. 3 out of every 5 marriages end up in divorce. It's approaching the 4 out of 5. No commitment. Hear me, young people. I've got something you can be committed to, because God ain't going to share you with no devil. God wants you exclusively. There ain't no 1 foot in the world and 1 foot in the church. You can't serve God on Sunday and serve the devil Monday through Saturday. You've got to serve Him 7 days a week. Monday, Tuesday, Wednesday, Thursday, Friday, and Saturday, and all day Sunday. God's looking for a people that will be committed unto Him. He said, come out from the world and be separate and touch not the unclean thing, and then I will be a father unto you. Now, if He's going to be a father, that means I'm a son. I said, if He's going to be a father, that means I'm a son. So there's some things I've got to make adjustments in. And before I can become a soldier, now I've researched this second chapter and I've got it all outlined here in my Bible. But there's 186,400 men from Judah on the east side. On the south side, Reuben, there's 151,450 men. Ephraim's on the west side, 108,100 men. And Dan's up there in the north, he's got 157,600 men. And there's almost 750,000 people. Hear me, Las Vegas. That world may outnumber you here, but I want you to know you're a part of the greatest army that this world has ever known. God's got an army all over the world, but you are the elite in the desert. Can you shout hallelujah? I am a son of God. Raise your hands and shout praise the Lord. Praise the Lord. I said praise the Lord. This church that you're a part of, I'm not talking about that church that you go on Sunday morning. But I'm talking about the body of Christ. I'm talking about the called out one, the ecclesia. Those that have been called out of the world. We comprise.

organize the body of Christ. This is a divinely organized body. And there ain't but one Pope, and that's Jesus. He's the head of this thing. Can you shout amen? Brother Rodriguez read it before we started the service. Jesus is the head of this body. I said he's the head of the body. And the Holy Ghost is the ever-present guide. He will lead you into all truth and into battle, and you will come out victorious. There is no defeat for the child of God. In the center of our camp, there is no standard permitted. Get your name off of that thing. There's no standard permitted but the tabernacle and the ark. That's the only thing there, and they are a type of Christ. Jesus is the only thing that's allowed in the center of our worship. Himself, all of God's people are gathered around in unity around Him. Are you listening to me? I belong to Jesus. You go out to eat in that world, and there's some people scared to death to bow their head and ask God's blessing on the food. Don't get up and walk out now. Don't turn the television set off. Did you ever see the old drop the napkin prayer? And you stoop to pick it up and God bless this food to my body. Amen. Ashamed to let somebody know that you have sense enough to thank God for the food. That devil will stand there and blow smoke in your face. Am I bothering you? No, you ain't bothering me. Did you ever see him pray in the restaurant? He take the napkin. God bless this food to my body. I had a tent up in Oakland, California some years ago. And a young man came to me and said, Brother Shambaugh, can I take you out to eat after church? I said, yeah, brother, I'll go with you. He said, there's an all-night cafeteria. I said, oh, I love them cafeterias. Just pick up, help yourself. I love them. I just went through that line, picked up everything that tray could hold. And I saw him get an empty glass with a long spoon. I said, I wonder, what in the world's he getting? I got iced tea, put something in my glass. He got an empty glass. I said, I wonder what the man's going to drink. Well, it didn't take me long to find out because that glass wasn't for drinking. I mean, the place was jammed. 300 people were in there. You know, you hear the chatter of the people. They talk and chatter, the smoke in the air. And we get the stuff off the tray and ready to pray. And he said, Brother Shambaugh, do you mind if I pray? I said, no, brother, go ahead. He gets up on the chair. The man gets up on the chair. With the empty glass and the spoon. And he's clanging that glass. And everybody's head comes up. Pardon me, folks. Pardon me, everybody, pardon me. My friend here, Reverend Shambaugh, and I come in to have dinner, and we're going to pray. Would y'all bow your heads, please?
personal fortitude in all my life. If you don't know what I mean, I'm talking about guts, man. This guy had it. He said, would y'all pause a minute? Now, I know most of you never said grace, so we're going to say it for you. Bow your heads, please. And I said, if this man got enough nerve to do that, I stood up on my chair and I said, yeah! Yeah! We're going to pray! They're not ashamed to tell their dirty stories. Don't you be ashamed to pray and bow your head. Shout amen. Hallelujah. I'll never forget his prayer. He said, Father, in the name of Jesus, we bow our heads over this food. He said, we thank you for giving your son Jesus to us. And he preached the sermon. He died on Calvary. He shed his blood for all us rotten sinners. My God, he said, there are those here that didn't even give you thanks. Bless them also. Don't let them go to hell. Save them, Lord, and put their name in the Lamb. And by the time he said amen, I said amen, and we're the only ones there. You ever want to clear out a restaurant? I'm going to show you how you can do it, folks. But what I'm trying to tell you, don't hide this thing in a corner. We are the light of the world now. And let that light shine. Don't hide it under a bushel. Let the devil's crowd know we're not ashamed to be called the sons of God. And we are soldiers in the army of the Lord. Can you shout yes? I was catching a plane. This man, I never heard such a vulgar mouth in all my life. Before I was saved, I had one. But I was careful. I never liked to take the name of Jesus in vain. I love that name. This man, I mean, he invented it, I believe. Some of that stuff I ain't never heard. And I just walked up to him and said, pardon me. I said, I'm here too. I'm going to enjoy this. I said, thank you, Jesus. Hallelujah. I bless your name, Lord. I said, you're cussing him out. I'm going to bless him. I'm going to demand equal time, and I'm going to bless the Lord, oh my soul, and all that is within me. I'm going to bless his holy name. I'm not ashamed to be called a child of God. I am a son. Turn around on the other side and look at somebody and say, I'm a son of God. I'm a soldier. Hallelujah. There's always Judah who is leading the parade. You know what Judah means? Praise. You can always tell God's people because they know how to shout. They know how to praise God. They're always marching out in front. They're never bringing up the rear. Praise goes out before the camp. Are you listening to me? Praise makes the way. If you're going to be victorious in battle, you got to learn how to praise him first. Hear me, church. I'm talking about churches now. You don't hear this in churches. I mean, they're dead. You don't hear no shouts. The only time you shout is when the preacher said, everybody say amen. You sit there and say amen. Everybody say praise the Lord. Praise the Lord. You ought to walk in that door saying, thank you, Jesus. Hallelujah. Glory to God. I praise your name, Jesus. I praise your name. I know folks don't like this, but I'm going to praise him anyhow. I told the people where I pastored, if I can't make noise in this church, I'll go outside the church and make noise. You can all have the pulpit, you can have the choir, you can have the pews, but
but I'm going out and shout the praises of God. If I can't get you to praise God in church, you ain't going to praise Him at home. You ain't going to praise Him on the job. But I'm talking about praising Him in the morning, in the noontime, and when the sun goes down. I had a tent up in Buffalo, New York, and I was window shopping, and I saw a beautiful pair of green suede shoes. And before I knew it, I was in my stocking feet, telling that man, get me that 10.5C, quick, brother. And he went in the back, and there I am standing with my stocks on, when all of a sudden that honey bucket turned over in the inside, and I went, Lord. Not in the shoe store, Lord. How many of you know what I'm talking about? And there I am in my stocking feet, and I was going, oh, Lord, not here, Lord. Oh, Lord, no. Not in the shoe store. Oh, hey, Jesus. Hey, Lord, oh, hallelujah. Glory. Glory. Running around with them green shoes in his hand. He said, is everything all right? I said, it is now. The safety valve just popped, brother. I said, I'm just blessing the Lord here in my stocking feet because I'm about ready to get me a new pair of green suede shoes. Hallelujah. That's what I'm trying to tell you. Don't be ashamed to praise Him at Sears and Roebuck. You can praise Him down at JCPenney. You can praise Him down at the Target. You can praise Him wherever you are. Don't be ashamed to give God honor and glory and praise to His name. Can you raise your hands and shout amen? Oh, Lord. If this gets any better, I won't be able to take it all. Turn over that third chapter. I'm going to quit with this one. Third chapter of Numbers. Verse number 5, and the Lord spake unto Moses. He's always talking to Moses, isn't he? Saying, bring the tribe of Levi near and present them before Aaron the priest that they may minister unto him. Verse 5. Now, this expresses the idea of service in our Christian life. And this is what God called you for servitude. We're not only sons, and we're not only soldiers. Hear me, preachers. We are servants. Don't you ever forget that. It's been taken out of his perspective. There's a lot of big shot preachers that want to be ministered unto. When God called us all to minister. And this is not only the preacher, but this is the believer as well. We are all priests unto God. Now hear me. Before we can be of service to God, we must be in service with God. We must fulfill the office of priest before we can be a service to that world out there and the people that are in that world. And I believe this is the key point of the message that I'm trying to get across. We are separated unto God. Remember, you have not chosen Him, but He has chosen you. He has bought you with a price. You have been bought. There was a heavy price paid for you. And you do not belong to self anymore. Self is crucified on the cross with Christ. You now belong to Him.
It is not my will, but it is His will. Jesus expressed this so beautifully in the garden when He knew He was born for one purpose, and that was to die on that cross. And He was getting close to it. In the garden, sweating great drops of blood. 3 times He cried out in agony to His Father, "Father, Father, is there any other way? Let this cup pass from me." Looking for a way out, Jesus could have ended it all there and gone back home. Three times. "Let this cup pass." But then He got a glimpse of Shambok in his sin. And without batting an eyelash, He says, "Nevertheless, not my will, but Thy will be done." He went to Calvary not only for the world, but He went for me. He died for me. He shed His blood for me. He not only carried my sin, He carried me on that cross. When Jesus died, I died. When He was buried, I was buried. But when He came out of the grave, I came out with Him. But it's no longer I that liveth, but it is Christ that lives on the inside. When He ascended to heaven, I ascended with Him. Hallelujah. God was their inheritance. They had no share in the land, no worldly possessions. The land, the Lord rather, is their inheritance. Oh, you can't talk to people like this any longer. Everybody's looking to buy land like they're going to hang around here. Not me. I'm trying to get rid of all I got. Sell it. I don't even want my house paid off. Brother Pat Robertson's trying to get us all to get out of debt. I'm trying to get in debt. I'm trying to borrow everything I can. When I leave here, I want to be mortgaged up to here. The devil can move into the house, but he got to pay off the mortgage. He can drive my car, but he got to pay off GMAC or Ford Motor Company. Come on, shout amen, somebody. I want to have every dollar invested in the work of God. I want to see souls brought into the kingdom of the Lord. Shout yes! Yes! We are servants. I said, we are servants. Yes. Young people, listen to me. I said this earlier, but God is not looking for a dead sacrifice. He's looking for a living sacrifice. I beseech ye therefore, brethren, by the mercies of God, that you present your bodies a living sacrifice, holy, acceptable unto God, which is your reasonable service. I'm offering you something to be committed to, young people. Do you have enough guts to say, "I will serve the Lord"? Bow your heads. I offer you a life of discipline, something to be dedicated to. God wants to fill you with His Spirit and His love and use you as a weapon in this last day to open blind eyes, to unstop deaf ears, and to make the lame walk and leap for joy. He wants to use you. Will you respond to the call of God? I'm here under direct orders of the Holy Ghost. I've never been to this city before. But I believe God sent me here for you. I want every head bowed, every eye closed in prayer. You that are watching by television, you can dial that number on your screen. There's people waiting to pray for you right now. Don't turn the TV set off. Keep it on. But dial that number. If you get a busy signal, redial. Press your way. Don't give up. You here tonight, within the sound of my voice, I don't care how many times you tried. I don't care how many times you failed. You're looking at a failure. But God will never give up on you. He'll forgive you and restore you. And He'll move you into the heavenlies where you've never been before. But He's looking for a response from you.
Will it be favorable? Or will it be not tonight? You may never have another opportunity. We're here under the will of God, every one of us tonight. If you want my prayer, throw your hand up when I say three. I want you to think about it. You'll have 30 seconds to make your decision. It's either heaven or hell. There is no purgatory. You're either saved or you're lost. You're either a child of God or you're a child of the devil. People don't like to hear it. But you're never going to be able to point your finger at this preacher in the day of judgment and say, he never gave me an opportunity. Get your hand ready. For 2 minutes, I don't want anybody walking around, please. Souls are weighed in the balance and they're found wanting. You leave here without making your peace with God, your blood is off my hands. Your signal will be three. Here's the first one. When I start counting, you'll have 30 seconds. Here it is. One! Counting down. 23 seconds. Where will you spend eternity? God sends nobody to hell. We send ourselves by rejecting God. Don't turn him away. There's room at the cross for you. Here's the second one. Here it is. Two. Get your hand ready. 13 seconds. Every man, every woman, every boy, every girl. You that have never, I'm not talking about joining a church. You can have your name on every church book in Nevada and still go to hell. I'm talking about being born again. Get your hand ready. 4 seconds. This is it. Won't you let any devil in hell or Las Vegas keep that hand down? Here's your signal. Here's your signal. Here it is. Here it is. Three. All over this place. Throw your hand up. Quick, quick, quick. God's going to do a work in your life. You that have your hands raised, stand to your feet. Quick, I'm going to pray for you right there where you stand. Bow your heads. Keep your heads bowed. That's it. Stand. Stand where you are. You know what you're doing? You're letting God know you're not ashamed of him. He said, if you'll be ashamed of me before men, I'll be ashamed of you before my Father in heaven. But he said, if you confess me before men, I will confess you before my Father in heaven. I'm going to pray. Is there anybody else want to get on this prayer quickly? Feel God tugging at your heart? Don't turn him aside. You may never feel this again. Jump to your feet quick before I pray. Thank you. Anybody else? Thank you. Anybody else? Thank you, sir. Anybody else? Quickly before I pray. Please don't turn it aside. We're not guaranteed tomorrow. We're guaranteed now. Now is the accepted time. You don't put him off. Father, in the name of Jesus, every one of these people that are standing, they're responding to the wooing of the Holy Spirit. Lord, they're letting you know they're not ashamed to stand. Jesus, you weren't ashamed to be stretched out on Calvary. Suspended between heaven and earth on Mount Calvary. You took my place there. You weren't ashamed. These folks are not ashamed to stand here tonight. They're confessing you before this people. And you said if we confess you before men, that you'll confess us before your Father in heaven. You represent us there. We want to represent you here. But we're weak. Come into our life right now. Satan, I bind you in the name of Jesus. I command you, take your hands off of these people. You can have them no longer. From this night on, they belong to God. Loose them and let them go. I command it. Lord, you said what I loose here, you loose there. I turn around and bind the devil. You said what I bind here, you bind there. That devil will never be able to attack these people again. In Jesus' name. You that are seated, keep your head bowed. You that are standing, look at me, please. I want you to do one more thing. Let God know
that you're going to confess him before men. I want you to slip out into the nearest aisle and come down here and meet me for about 2 minutes. I want to pray for you especially here. Come right on out to the side. That's it. Don't sit down, but just let God know you mean business with him. That's it. When you do that, the first step you take, he's beginning to confess you before the Father. Counselors, you come with him, will you please? Everybody stand. It'll make it easy for them to come out. There's room at the cross. Come right here and stand in front of me. Come on, counselors, come with them. One on one. Every one of you that are watching by television, dial that number on your screen. I'm going to pray a prayer with you in just a little while. But if you'll dial that number, somebody's waiting to pray with you. It'll be the greatest moment of your life. Jesus is coming into your life right now. Sing it, everybody.

0: The greatest thrill to this preacher is to see souls coming to Christ and to see the excitement that builds when I lay hands on the sick and pray the prayer of faith and see God performing miracles. That's the bottom line. And now I'm going to be praying for you. I'm calling all the people down for a mass prayer. And then I want to include you. Gather around that television set. The Bible said if two of us here on earth agree as touching anything, it shall be done for them. He said the prayer of faith shall save the sick, and the Lord shall raise him up. And if he hath committed sins, they shall be forgiven him. So let's go back into this service now and get ready for my prayer of faith and expect your miracle. Everybody pause for a moment. I want you to raise both hands. The power of God has just fallen here. I want everybody just to raise both hands. Father, in the name of Jesus, we prayed one prayer and you saved every soul that came forward here earlier. I pray one prayer and you're going to heal everybody on this altar area. I come against sickness, disease, infirmity in the name of Jesus. I bind you, Satan. I command you on the authority of God's word. Loose them and let them go. I call the resurrection power of the Son of God into your body right now. Be healed. In Jesus' name. In Jesus' name.
1: Jesus' name.
0: By his stripes, I am healed. Say it out loud. By his stripes, I am healed. Say it again. By his stripes, I am healed. Say it again. By his stripes, I am healed. Hallelujah. Hallelujah. Hallelujah. Hallelujah. I send that prayer and that power over the microphones, down into the homes, through those television sets. I command every sick person be healed in the name of Jesus. By the faith of the living God, we call it done. Amen, amen, amen. Everybody, sing the song with me. Well, I got just what I wanted.

His blood has made me whole. How many knows that the blood of Jesus can make you whole tonight? That precious blood of Jesus can make you whole. How many got a light you're going to let it shine? You got a light to shine? You're not going to hide it, are you? You let it shine everywhere you go? All over Las Vegas? Nevada? United States? Other countries? You're going to let it shine? All right, we're going to sing it one time. Are you ready?

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3: 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It's our pleasure to spend this time in God's Word with you today. So let's sit and relax and learn, love and grow in Jesus. Stay tuned.

most important piece of armor you can have? Hey guys, it's me again, Douglas. And yeah, today I wanted to talk to you guys a little bit more about the armor of God. And I wanted to talk to you about the helmet of salvation, the most important piece of the armor of God that you can have. And you know, soldiers back in the day, you know, in the times where they would wear, you know, armor to go fight in battles, if they could pick just one

Honestly, something really tragic. All because she didn't have her helmet on. Helmets are very important. And that includes in the armor of God. You know, it's interesting because all the other armor of God kind of has to do with how you live, right? You know, through your own effort, you can make your armor stronger. But that's not the case with the helmet of salvation. And again, helmet of salvation is a cool name, but it's not talking about, you know, cardboard armor or like a bike helmet or steel or iron or bronze or anything like that. Now, in the Bible, when it says the helmet of salvation, it's talking about your salvation. Being saved is like wearing a helmet into battle. It's so important. And being saved from your sins is not something that happens because of your effort, right? We can be saved from our sins because of what Jesus Christ did for us. John 3:16 says that whoever believes in him, talking about Jesus, whoever believes in Jesus will not perish but have eternal life. The consequences for sin is death, eternal death, and eternity apart from God. So even if you just sin one time in your whole life, it still separates you from God. But because of Jesus' sacrifice, we can be saved from our sins. If you believe in Jesus Christ and believe that he will save you from your sins, he will. But you know, it's really sad because the truth is there are a lot of people out there who have pretty much the full armor of God, but they're missing the most important thing. You know, we've talked about the other parts of the armor of God, and all of those other parts can be strengthened by how you live. If you are speaking the truth, if you're being honest, then you're going to have the belt of truth. If you're doing what's right, you're going to have the breastplate of righteousness. If you're ready to tell people about Jesus Christ, you can have your feet fitted with the readiness that comes from the gospel of peace. If you hold fast to what you believe, you can have the shield of faith. But listen, let me tell you something really important. You can have all those things and still not be saved. You can be all armored up, but lacking the most important thing that you need in this spiritual battle. Not just in this spiritual battle, the most important thing that you need, period. You need to be saved. And it's not through your own effort that you can be saved. It is only through belief in Jesus Christ. There are people who go to church every single Sunday. People who give to the poor, people who read their Bibles every day, and yet they're still not saved because they think that their salvation is dependent on them, not dependent on Jesus Christ. And I'm not saying that all that other stuff isn't important. It really is. It's super important. But if you've done all this good stuff your whole life, and you get to the end of your life and you never believed in Jesus Christ to save you, but you just tried to save yourself, then you're in for a really terrible surprise. So my challenge to you guys today is that you would put on the helmet of salvation, that you would believe in Jesus Christ to save you from your sins. If you think that you're without sin, you're deceiving yourself. Everyone has sinned and fallen short of the glory of God. It's not enough to be a, you know, quote unquote good person. Nobody gets into heaven for being a good person, because there only was one good person, and that was Jesus Christ. Just one. Every single one of us has sinned. Even the best person you've ever met needs forgiveness and needs Jesus to save them. So I really do hope that you will put your trust in Jesus Christ and believe on him to save you from your sins, because it's the most important thing you could ever do in your whole life. Put on the helmet of salvation. Hey guys, I hope you liked this video. And you know, it really is simple. Salvation is simple. Believe in Jesus Christ. Believe that Jesus will save you from your sins, and he will. But even though it's so simple, it still kind of feels complicated sometimes. And so if you've still got questions, please go talk to your pastor or your parents or your children's minister or somebody that you know that believes in Jesus Christ and ask them about salvation. Ask them about what Jesus did for you and how you can know that you have the helmet of salvation, how you can know that you have eternal life. Believing in Jesus Christ is the most important thing you can ever do, ever. So if you have questions, please reach out to somebody. They would love to help you understand.

Whoever dwells in the shelter of the Most High will rest in the shadow of the Almighty. I will say of the Lord, He is my refuge and my fortress, my God in whom I trust. Surely He will save you from the fowler's snare

pestilence that stalks in the darkness, nor the plague that destroys at midday. 1,000 may fall at your side, 10,000 at your right hand, but it will not come near you. You will only observe with your eyes and see the punishment of the wicked. If you say, "The Lord is my refuge," and you make the Most High your dwelling, no harm will overtake you. 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For he will command his angels concerning you to guard you in all your ways. They will lift you up in their hands, so that you will not strike your foot against a

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2: Jesus of Nazareth!
3: I am who you seek.
4: How long do you keep us in doubt? If you are the Christ, tell us plainly.
3: I told you, and you do not believe. The works that I do in my Father's name, they bear witness of me. But you do not believe because you are not of my sheep. As I told you, my sheep hear my voice, and I know them, and they follow me, and I give them eternal life, and they shall never perish. Neither shall anyone snatch them out of my hand. My Father, who has given them to me, is greater than all, and no one is able to snatch them out of my Father's hand. I and my Father are one.
5: He is calling himself God.
3: Many good works have I shown you from my Father. For which of these works do you stone me?
6: For a good work we do not stone you, but for blasphemy.
5: And because you, being a man, make yourself God.
7: Arrest him!

0: president of the Girls' Service Club this year, honey. They won't leave without you.
1: But I need extra time. You know that little girl, Maddie, I take care of? Yesterday, she said she didn't even want to go to Wonderworld Park because she's afraid all the rides will be too scary. I know if I have enough time, I can convince her to come and she'll have fun with me. That doesn't sound good.
0: Oh, it must be the battery again. You better call Chris. See if the Quantums can give you a ride.
2: What's up?
1: Chris? Thank goodness. I need a ride to school.
2: On a Saturday?
1: The Girls' Service Club is taking the kids who live at Angel's Rescue on a trip to Wonderworld Park for
3: 151,000. Halfway to the record, Chris.
1: And my mom's car broke down. So can you guys give me a ride?
2: But Joy, I'm halfway to the world record for pogo bounces.
1: Chris, please.
3: Chris, you can't stop now. Oh, the record was almost yours.
2: Sorry, Giz. With all that jumping up and down, my stomach is doing flip-flops.
1: Chris, just hurry, please.
2: No problem. I feel better already. Mach Rocket Mode 3000, Giz.
1: What is taking them so long?
2: Rizmo, Sky Taxi to the rescue!
1: Thanks, guys!
2: Giz, Mach Rocket Mode 4000!

0: No bus, no little kids, no Maddie.
1: Maybe you're early.
2: Afraid the bus just left.
0: I was supposed to be on that bus with Maddie.
2: Actually, Maddie missed the bus too.
0: I'm sorry, Maddie. My mom's car broke down. There's still time. Gizmo could take us. If you want to go.
2: Come on, Maddie. We'll go back home.
0: I know I could have talked her into getting on that bus. If I'd been here. Oh, bad timing.
3: I am taking you to meet two women who learned that God's timing is always perfect.
0: Guys, I think we're near the Mount of Olives.
4: You are correct, Joy. According to my geosensors, this is the southeastern slope of the Mount of Olives, to be exact, and we are in the town of Bethany. Around the 1st century A.D.
5: Well, come on. Let's see what there is to do around here.
4: Based on my brief scan of the area, there will be olive picking, sheep herding, and, by best estimates, more olive picking, and then some more sheep herding.
6: Oh, Martha, and be sure to make those grape leaves with the fig stuffing I like so much.
7: I will make a whole plate just for you, Lazarus.
6: Ah, the both of you are too good to me. Ezra, my friend. Good day, Lazarus.
0: Hello. Oh, sorry. Let me help.
8: Thank you, child.
0: I'm Joy. This is Chris and Gizmo, and we're kind of new around here.
5: Looks like you're drawing a lot of water today.
7: We have guests arriving.
8: Our good friend Jesus.
0: Jesus?
7: Do you know him?
5: We've seen him around Jerusalem.
0: And we've heard him speak to the crowds.
8: Then come to our home. You may help with the meal, and Jesus will surely speak to us.
7: Mary, do not impose on the children. I'm certain they would rather be playing than working.
0: No, thank you. We'd be happy to come help and to see Jesus.
6: Look there. Travelers are approaching.
9: That is quite a large group.
10: Where do you suppose they're from?
6: Those are not strangers. That is my friend, Jesus, among them. Martha, Mary, Jesus has arrived.
9: Huh. When Jesus was here before, he did not have so many followers.
6: I hope you are not impressed with this false prophet like your friend Lazarus.
9: Certainly not.
10: Though his power must be growing to have so many followers now.
6: This Jesus will never rise to a real prophet.
5: We'll go and meet them. Come on, guys.
11: I am still concerned, Peter. I fear for Jesus' safety more each day.
6: That was a bad situation in the temple with the people trying to stone him. And the crowds keep growing.
11: Yes, the crowds are growing. It's becoming more evident he will soon be king. But this growing popularity also causes concern among certain groups who would like him stopped. We need to do more.
12: He needs to rest, Judas. This stay in Bethany with Lazarus, Martha, and Mary will do us all good.
6: Welcome, Jesus. It is so good to see you.
13: Lazarus, how are you and your sisters?
6: We are well. Come, they cannot wait to see you. Martha, Mary, Jesus has arrived.
4: I think we're going to need a bigger house. Ow! I'm just saying there are a lot of people. You know, with all these fruits and nuts, I could whip up a Gizmolicious smoothie for all the...
5: No, not now, Giz.
0: Oh, here, Martha. Let me help you with those.
7: Thank you, child.
0: I think we almost have everything ready. The bread is baking, the grape leaves are cleaned, and I prepared more of your fig stuffing. Oh, will the lamb be ready on time?
7: Ugh, so much to do, and she doesn't even offer to help.
4: Well, more hands do make for lighter work.
5: Yes, no, enough.
4: I'm trying to help.
7: I wish Mary felt the same way. But thank you, children, for all you're doing.
4: No. What?
13: If you can believe, all things are possible to him who believes.
7: Lord, doesn't it seem unfair to you that my sister just sits here while I do all the work? Tell her to come and help me.
13: Martha, Martha, you are worried and troubled about many things, but one thing is needed, and Mary has chosen that good part, which will not be taken away from her.

If you will believe, you will see the glory of God.

0: If they were planning to come out here so Jesus could get away from the crowds, that plan didn't come together too well.
1: Master! Master!
2: What is it?
1: I come with a message from Mary and Martha about their brother.
3: What has happened?
1: Lord, your dear friend is very sick.
4: According to my data, in this time and place, a messenger would only come with this kind of news if someone was near death.
0: Lazarus is dying?
2: Lazarus's sickness will not end in death. No, it happened for the glory of God, so that the Son of God will receive glory from this.

0: But we do not know who, even among this crowd, might want to do Jesus harm. I am simply saying, we must all be vigilant for his sake.
1: What's up with you?
2: I keep thinking about Maddie, and if I had just gotten to the bus on time, I would have been able to convince her to go and have a great day at Wonderworld. But I missed the chance. And how Jesus has a chance right now to go do something for Lazarus, but he doesn't. I know Lazarus won't die because Jesus said so, but still, he's very sick and he asked Jesus to come be with him. Timing is everything.

0: Now we will go back to Judea.
1: Rabbi, only a few days ago the people in Judea were trying to stone you. And you are going there again?
2: Stone him? Let's not go. Angry people with heavy rocks are always a bad thing.
0: Our friend Lazarus is asleep, and I am going there to wake him up.
3: Lord, if he is asleep, he will get better.
0: Lazarus is dead.
4: Oh. I thought Jesus said he wasn't going to die.
0: And I am glad for your sakes that I was not there, that you may believe. Nevertheless, let us go to him.
5: Let us also go, that we may die with him.
2: Die? Whoa. Hold on, Chris, Joy. You heard, there are people out to get Jesus and his followers with big stones.
4: Jesus didn't go help his friend before, and he was glad he didn't go. Now he wants everyone to come so they'll understand. I know I need help understanding. Besides, Gizmo, it's your job to protect us.
2: I need a new line of work.
6: Lord, if you had been here, my brother would not have died. Yet even now, I know that God will do anything you ask.
0: Your brother will live again.
6: I know that he will rise again in the resurrection at the last day.
0: I am the resurrection and the life. He who believes in me, though he may die, he shall live. And whoever lives and believes in me shall never die. Do you believe this?
6: Yes, Lord. I believe that you are the Christ, the Son of God, who is come into the world.
0: Where is your sister Mary? Please bring her to me.

0: you had been here, my brother would not have died.
1: Where have you put his body?
2: Lord, come and you will see. See how much he loved Lazarus.
3: He gives sight to the blind. Why couldn't he have kept Lazarus from dying?

0: must roll the stone away.
1: Lord, you know Lazarus has been dead 4 days. There'll be a bad smell.
2: Did I not say to you that if you would believe, you would see the glory of God?
3: Jesus has performed miracles before, but raising someone from the dead? That's impossible.
2: Father, I thank you for answering my prayer. I know that you always answer my prayers, but I said this so that the people here would believe that you sent me. Lazarus, come forth!

0: loose him and let him go. You are the prophet.
1: He who can perform such miracles is truly the Messiah.
2: And I thought he came here too late to help Lazarus.

0: we are back. Now, are you ready to break the world record, Chris?
1: Yeah. What's up, Joy?
2: Superbook said God's timing is always perfect. So maybe there's a reason I didn't make it to the bus in time to try and convince Maddie to go to Wonderworld.
0: But what would that reason be, Joy? Wonderworld is great!
2: Maybe I wasn't meant to get Maddie on that bus. Maybe I was meant to spend time with her doing something she'd like even better.
3: Hang on tight! Oh yeah!
1: I've never seen her so happy. She usually just sits by herself.
2: See? This is better than Wonderworld Park. This is Maddie's very own park.
0: Chris, this could be your chance to set the world toggle stick record!
3: I don't think I have much choice. Maddie's never gonna let me stop!
2: God's timing is perfect.
4: They reported that Jesus raised Lazarus from the dead!
5: This man is working many miracles. If we don't stop him now,
4: if we let him alone like this, everyone will believe in him, and the Romans will come and take both our place and nation!
6: You know nothing at all! Nor do you consider that it is expedient for us that one man should die for the people, and not that the whole nation should perish.
7: From that day forward, they plotted to kill Jesus.

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2: Why were the disciples turning away the little children? Maybe they thought Jesus did not have the time for children. Or maybe they thought Jesus was only interested in adults. They were so wrong. Jesus loves little children. He thinks every one of you is precious. He loves you and appreciates all the boys and girls. He has great plans for you. He wants you to take the good news of his love to all your friends. You can invite him into your heart. He will never turn you away. Remember, Jesus says, "Let the children come to me and do not turn them away, because of such is it."

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It's your boy, gospel recording artist Samuel Medas, all the way from Guyana, sending you love and telling you Jesus loves you. 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
2: There in heaven I rejoice.
3: Lord, it is so good to be with you and to see that you're keeping up with the times. And these are very interesting times that we are in, not only in our nation, in our communities, but around the world, as I continue to travel and experience God in different contexts. And all ministry is contextual. It depends on the context that you're in, that God deals with us accordingly. And this is a time that calls for great adaptability and adjustment. I love the passage where it speaks of the sons of Issachar who understood the times. They were able to discern the times. And that's so important. It continues to say that the reason they were able to discern the times is so that Israel would know what they ought to do as a nation. And it's important that we discern the times so we know what to do as a church in this time and in this season. The prophetic is predictive to the future, but analytical to the present. I'm going to say it again. The prophetic is predictive to the future, but analytical to the present, which simply means the prophets of old and today, but the prophets of old would speak primarily after discerning the spiritual, moral, social conditions of the nation. And they would speak into those conditions prophetically. When the nation and if the nation did not respond the way they were supposed to in response to, in obedience to God's word, then the prophet would speak predictively because there would be consequence in how things would play out if we didn't respond. The beginning of Jesus' ministry, he preached, "The kingdom of heaven is at hand. Repent." But when that message was rejected, he then shifted and began to speak about his second coming and the condition of things here on earth between his first and his second coming. I say that to you because we have to continuously be prophetically sensitive and understand and analyze the times in which we exist. Because if we don't do that, then we won't make the necessary adjustments to relate to those times and communicate to those times. The message remains the same, but how we deliver the message, how we experience the message changes because culture changes, society changes. Introduction of technology and access to information changes everything. At one time, the pastor was the primary voice shaping and fashioning the minds of those who came to church. But now, with access to so much, the 24-hour news cycle, social media platforms, the social media and the 24-hour news cycle is discipling Christians more than the pastor. Because there are all of these platforms that people have access to get spiritual information and spiritual nurturing. So the pastors now compete with all of this information because the information is not consistent. There are many voices with many different messages, all trying to gain our attention and influence our thinking. So these are challenging times because the battle of faith is not being thrown to the lions as it was 2,000 years ago. The battle of faith is a battle in the mind. And that's where transformation takes place. Amen? We will be transformed by the renewing of our mind because the quality of your thinking determines the quality of your life. The quality of your thinking determines the quality of your life. So if you want to change the quality of your life, change the way you think. But it's not always easy to convince people that they're thinking wrong. Maybe you haven't had that trouble. I have. Okay. But first, let me bring you greetings from my lovely wife. This year, October 1st, we'll be married for 46 years. celebrating our 46th wedding anniversary. We got married when we were 8 years old.

patients over the years with multiple sclerosis. And that can be very debilitating, you know, a challenge of faith. But she stays in good spirits and she's still in charge. And as long as she's bossing us around, we know she's okay. She's doing her job. So I bring you greetings from my family, our congregation, Christian Cultural Center, as we continue to expand. And growth is different now. Growth is decentralized. There used to be central growth, one campus and everything happening there. But now there's a decentralization of growth. Campuses are being planted. Satellite churches are being planted. Internet experience is another way that people are engaging their faith. So you have to be strategic. You really have to discern what's going on. And then there's fashion, the shift in mood of society. What's in and what's out. You know, we've got so many things to contend with. So it really takes strategic thinking and planning in order to do ministry successfully in the days in which we live. And not all churches are growing. Not all churches are growing. Some churches are experiencing decline. You know, it's an interesting time in which we are called to be here. And how many know that we're called? We're assigned to a generation. Yeah. We have certain gift, talents, and abilities that God gives us. Amen. And we are called to service, but we're assigned to a generation. And that's why it's so beautiful, the words in Acts where it says that after David had served his generation by the will of God, he slept with his fathers and was buried with his fathers. So that's the sum total of our life and our commitment and our calling and our gifting. Today, I want to share something with you because I've discovered, I've been in ministry. This year, we celebrate 40 years of ministry, 4 decades of ministry. So 6 years after I got married, I went into the ministry. So that would make me 6 and 8 is 14 years old, right? 40 years, and you learn a lot, and you become more seasoned and develop a solid framework and understanding. And what I discover is that people know just enough about God to get mad at him. I'm going to try that one more time. People know just enough about God to get mad at him. And when you examine people's attitudes towards God, you realize that they suffer from a lack of knowledge. My people are destroyed for lack of knowledge. Amen? About God. And biblical illiteracy is at its all-time high in our nation. And that's interesting because 74% of our nation identifies as Christian. So to have such a high biblical illiteracy, that's problematic. And yet the study of Scripture is so critical because it helps us to understand God. And how can you relate to someone? How can you have a healthy relationship with someone without understanding? There must be understanding. And relationships are built over time, even with God. Amen? When I talk to some Christians, or should I say listen to some Christians, and see some unbelievers as well, they give me, let me put it this way, they describe a God that is in need of therapy. And that's consistent with the times in which we live because the demand for therapists has skyrocketed over the last several years in our country. And it speaks to the anxiety that we're in with the intensity of life that we're experiencing. It creates anxiety. And there's two extremes. There's anxiety, or should I say two manifestations or expressions of the condition. There's anxiety and there's depression. Okay? When people are obsessed about the future and what they can't control and think too far out into the future, all right, they're filled with anxiety. When people are obsessed about the past and things that happened and things that they can't correct, all right, they fall into depression. And we experience the tension between those two things. And that's why faith and a faith life

0: is so important because it deals with those things like anxiety and depression. Amen. Very, very important. Amen. But people don't know God the way they should. And even believers, even Christians, don't know God the way they should. So when you hear them talk about God, you know, they describe a God that is schizophrenic, on an emotional roller coaster. So I want to talk to you about wisdom, but in order to talk to you about wisdom, I have to introduce two other ideas that help you understand wisdom. I remember in my early days, if someone asked me, what is faith? Define faith. I would say, faith is the substance of things hoped for, the evidence of things not seen. And then when they asked me to explain that, I was in trouble. Because we rattle off scripture, right? But what does it mean? And it's not until we stop and ask, what does it mean, that we begin to dig deeper. And we move from surface Christianity to a deeper Christianity and knowledge of God. So I want to introduce some words to you, and words are powerful. Amen? Yeah, our lives are constructed by our words. The words that we speak are important, especially as we represent God. So turn to your neighbor. Say, neighbor,
1: neighbor.
0: He's about to mess with your head. One of the things that I found challenging to people, Christians, believers, is the anthropomorphization of God. You want me to spell that for you? I got through saying it, now you want me to spell it. To anthropomorphize, in fact, if we could put that up on the screen so you could see it. Anthropomorphize. The anthropomorphization, which is something that we do, but we don't think of it in terms of big words. Anthropomorphize. Can you say it? Piece of cake. Look how easy it just rolled off your tongue. Anthropomorphize. To anthropomorphize something is to attribute human personality to it, human form to it. So to anthropomorphize something is to attribute human personality to something that is non-human. We do it all the time. We do it all the time. We anthropomorphize computers, machines, by giving them temperament. We say, when the computer breaks down, she's not working well today. Come on, isn't that true? Yeah. We anthropomorphize automobiles. We call them the vehicle he or she or Brad. Isn't it true? Shel Silverstein wrote a book called The Giving Tree, and it's the anthropomorphization of a tree. And the tree takes on human characteristics and human personality. Did anyone ever read The Giving Tree? Good. If you know an enabler, get that book and give it to them as a gift. It's a quick read. If you are an enabler, get that book. Read it. It will help deliver you from that. Enablers are people who support and provide the means for other individuals to persist in self-destructive behavior. So you don't want to be an enabler. And by the way, although God loves you, He's not an enabler. We're going to clarify some things. But we anthropomorphize. How many have ever heard of Mickey Mouse? You've heard of Mickey Mouse, Goofy, Disney characters? And they take on what? Human personality. They talk. Do you know any talking mice? Besides Mickey Mouse? So it is something that we do, and the reason we do it is to give another point of view, that if this mouse was human, this is what it would say, this is how it would feel, this is how it would respond, this is how it would react. How many of you, and it's okay, you're in a safe place, how many of you ever talk to inanimate objects? Come on, raise your hand high. You need to come out. You need to come out of the closet. If they ever talk back, we want your testimony. Because either it's a miracle or you need prayer. But it is something that we do. We anthropomorphize. We attribute human personality and characteristics. But we do it to allow another point of view, an alternate point of view, if these things were human. But guess what? The anthropomorphization of God was a method that the writers of Scripture employed to express in human terms what God would think or feel or how he would react or respond if he were human. How many know God is not human? Yeah. So in the Old Testament, we will read things like, it repented God that he made man. We've got to be careful, because the word repent means to have a change of mind, right? And in Genesis, we read that as God's response to the earth being filled with corruption and violence. And it's as though God changed his mind. God made a mistake. Hey, we also find language like, God is a jealous God. How many heard of that one? Yeah, God is a jealous God. You better look out. God is jealous. A jealous God. We read that the condition of mankind in the days of Noah grieved God. But then Noah's faith pleased God. So we have all of this language that gives the appearance that God functions as a human being. Well, let me tell you some of the problems with that, okay? God has nothing to be jealous of. Amen. I need you to think with me for a moment here. It's getting smoky. Keep it up. God has nothing to be jealous of. Does he lack anything? Is he competing with us? God has nothing to be jealous of. God is the same yesterday, today, and forever, which means he's impassible. God is omniscient, which means he's what? All-knowing, which means he does not arrive at stages of knowledge and information. So there's no need for him to change his mind, because he's already arrived at a conclusion. And he doesn't go through a process to get there. He's Alpha and he's Omega. Are you with me? Maybe this will help. Turn to your neighbor. Say, neighbor. Did it ever occur to you that nothing ever occurs to God? That's why it's funny when people pray, Lord, you don't know. God forbid. Because if he doesn't know, we are in trouble. I mean, understand what I'm talking about. And if we could provoke God to jealousy, then it means that God's existence is subject to our actions. He is not. Because I will tell you, 8 billion people, that is an emotional roller coaster. And God would be schizophrenic. But he's not. He's not. So when we read in the Old Testament language that presents him in human form, it's simply to help us understand that if he were human, this is how he would respond. When Jesus came to the earth, it was a hypostatic union. It was a union, perfect union, of divinity and humanity in one. So Jesus, in his humanity, felt the whole gamut of emotions, experienced the whole gamut of emotions that we as humans experience. That's why we have a high priest who can be touched by the feeling of our weaknesses. Amen? But in divinity, which is very, very important, he didn't have to go through stages of anything because he represents the divine. I told you I was going to mess with your head, right? See? And this is important because on a relational level, if you think that God goes through this emotional roller coaster in reaction or response to things that we do, then you can conclude that God is mad at you. And how many of you ever felt or thought that God was upset with you? Come on, raise your hand. Be honest. Yeah. We thought that. We felt that. And it affects the relationship with him, because if we feel that someone is upset with them, with us, then it creates a distance. We believe, based on that conclusion, that they're going to withhold affection, that the relationship is not the same, fellowship is broken. But that's not God. You see, God is consistent with his character. And if it says he's the same yesterday, today, and forever, what we do doesn't change his love for us. See, it's humans. We find it difficult to take that in, to understand that, because we treat others on that basis. So if someone that we love offends us, we get upset with them and we withdraw our affection to punish them. Come on. Turn to your neighbor and say, now he's talking about you. It's all over your face. Come on, isn't it true? And it's easy to translate that into our relationship with God. But God is not human. I love the look on your faces. So you can't think that, okay, I messed up today, so God may be upset with me, which affects, you know, how I pray, and then I got to work through this thing that, and then if I do something that I know he likes, then he's okay again. Or if I wait a few days, until he gets over it. That kind of God needs therapy. That is not our God. And because he's impassible, because he's consistent with his character, he can love us redemptively, sacrificially, and get this, unconditionally. I had an opportunity to do something called Super Soul Sunday with a woman you may have heard of, Oprah. And it was an interview about my book, about my life, about my work. And I was able to share with her something. I'm praying for her. Anybody else praying for her? I pray for people with that kind of influence. They come into a deep knowledge of Jesus. Hope you heard what I just said. So I explained to her, because we were talking about how long I was married. I explained to her, I said, my love for my wife has grown over the years. I explained that when we first met, we had reasons, a list of reasons why we loved each other. It was wonderful. But then after our love matured, we realized that when you have reasons, you have conditions. And if the conditions are not met, the relationship can be in trouble. So today, we love each other for no reason. So by getting rid of our reasons, we got rid of conditions. And it became unconditional love. And we understand how God loves us. Are you hearing me? Let me see, how much time do I have? Those clocks need to be saved. They have no respect for the anointing. There's more I could say, and I'm sure your pastors are going to pick up on this, and they'll have to deal with all your questions about anthropomorphization. See, I can come in, blow up, and blow out, and then leave it to them. But I think you get the idea. You get the gist of it. You understand? And this is why people can be confused about God and struggle in their relationship with him, because they keep reducing him to a human being and putting him on a human level and dealing with him on a human level. And if you do that, you're going to have the same problems as you do with humans. And this is important, and the reason why I express this term, anthropomorphization, is because there's another word that we can be confused about. Are you ready for the next word?
1: Yes.
0: Good. Let's get the next word up on the screen. It's a word you may be familiar with, all right? It's really a tough word. Are you familiar with that?
1: Yes.
0: You know, I listen as I go from church to church, and you hear the preacher says, God is good, and what do you say? And that is an interesting response. The question is, why do you have to say all the time? Why do you have to affirm God's consistency in his goodness? It's because often we experience life and things that are not good. And we want to affirm that in spite of our circumstances and situation, it doesn't change the nature of God. So we've been trained, God is good all the time, and all the time, God is good. But it begs the question, what is good? And what does it mean that God is good? What does that mean? That's the easy part. I said to you that when someone asked me the definition of faith, at one time early in my Christian walk, I would rattle off Hebrews 11, 1. But faith is absolute confidence in the wisdom, the power, and the benevolence of God. I'm going to give you that definition again. Now you're talking faith. Not just rattling off a verse, but no. Notice the language. Faith, for us as Christians, is absolute confidence. See, because when you're absolutely confident, there is no room for doubt. No room for fear, trepidation, anxiety, apprehension. Those things cannot exist in a space occupied by absolute confidence. And look at the language we use. Are you sure? Are you absolutely sure? And sometimes we have to do that in human experience. That's why you read in the scripture, verily, verily, I say unto you. What's with the verily, verily? And then we update the translation, truly, truly, I say to you. It's sort of emphasizing the absoluteness of the statement. Faith is absolute confidence in those three things, the wisdom, the power, and the benevolence of God. In that order, because his wisdom governs his power and his benevolence. So when we say God is good, what we're saying is God is benevolent. And when we say God is benevolent, it means that he is generously gracious. He is motivated by sympathy, understanding, and generosity, which emanates from his love. But I thought you said God doesn't have emotions. Isn't love an emotion? No. It is accompanied by emotion. It stirs emotion. But love is not centered in the emotion. God doesn't have love. God is love. It is his nature, his essential nature. Do you understand what I'm saying? And he will never violate his essential nature. And love is a desire to benefit the one loved at the expense of self. And that's why love is sacrificial. If love was in the emotion, then we could not be commanded to love. But because we can be commanded to love, then love is centered in the will. It is a commitment based on a decision. Amen. And that's why the scripture can say, love the Lord your God with all your heart, soul, mind, and strength. Love your neighbor as yourself. Love can be commanded. Why? It's an act of your will. And that's powerful. powerful, that beautiful God is committed to us, not because he feels it today and doesn't feel it tomorrow. Amen. It's because he made a decision. And he is committed eternally to that decision. To love whoever comes to him through the door that he has established, named Jesus. How many understand that? Yeah, I learned some of that from my wife, Karen. Because on days that I knew I did something to upset her, and she was upset with me, I knew it. I didn't have to ask. How many been there where you just know it? You don't have to ask. So I would say to her, "Do you love me?" And she'd say, "I don't know." God is consistent in his love. We cannot interrupt that because it's a commitment that he made based on the decision. You see, in human terms, we come up with stuff like I fell in love, like it was a hole in the ground. And you happen to be walking and boom, you climbed out. Emotionally intoxicated with the person. You see, and you see, the problem with falling in is it justifies falling out. And you can claim the whole relationship was an accident. Turn your neighbor and say, "He's talking about somebody you know." A rich man comes to Jesus. And I got to speed up. Rich man comes to Jesus. He says, "Teacher, What must I do to inherit eternal life?" And Jesus says, "Well, you know the scriptures," and he goes the commandments and goes through some of the commandments. But before he does that, because the man uses language interesting, he says, "Good master, good teacher." And Jesus responds, this is what he says. He says, "Why do you call me good?" This is Mark chapter 10. "Why do you call me good? There is none good but God." Wow, what a statement. I thought I was pretty good. You do too, look at you. Because you compare yourself to what you consider to be bad. And what you're saying when you say, "I'm pretty good," what you're really saying is, "I'm not as bad as him." But the scripture has declared us all having sinned and fallen short of the glory of God. There's none righteous, not one. That's the scriptural declaration and the condition of humanity, right? And then Jesus said, "Why do you call me good? There's none good but God." And that's powerful because it means that we cannot know what is truly good except by God. Only God knows what is truly good. So it means that only he is in a position to judge. And what Jesus was saying is that God is essentially absolute goodness, absolute benevolence. God is. And that's important because if we buy into that proposition that only God is good, then to move away from God is to move away from goodness. It's true of a person, it's true of a nation. It's true of a family. It's true of a community. It's true across the boards. God is good. Oh, gosh, let me share this with you in the time that I don't have left. So Jesus takes these individuals up to the Mount of Transfiguration, and there Peter, James, and John see Jesus talking to Moses and Elijah. Powerful moment. Wow. Two dimensions of existence side by side being manifested to the human. Amazing. And they get excited and they say, Lord, it's good for us to be here. Interesting word, good, right? And then they say, we're going to build a tabernacle, an altar to Elijah, to Moses, and one for you too, Jesus. And then the word comes, no, this is my beloved son. This is the one that you should hear and listen to and adore and exalt. So good can be interpreted wrongly. Are you with me? So good must be discerned. And guess what wisdom is? The ability to discern good over evil. Wisdom. We didn't get to that word. We unpacked the first two. Maybe we'll get to it in the next service. I don't know. Next service we can do that? Are they all invited back? I think you're going to need some seats, Pastor. Did you get anything out of this today? Come on, give God a good hand and clap off. If you...

0: That's not a healthy relationship. You need to get to know your God. You need to get to know your Jesus. Amen. Can I pray over you? Father, I thank you for this wonderful community of faith, this spiritual family that you have incredibly put together under the leadership of Pastor John and Lisa. Thank you for the future ahead of them. Thank you for what you're doing, not only collectively, corporately in this ministry, but in their individual lives, in their families, on their jobs, in their neighborhoods, in their communities, in their work that you've called them to. I pray that they'll grow a stronger bond, especially in a climate that is so divided. May we show what true unity is, the unity of the Spirit and the bond of peace in the Lord Jesus Christ, that the world may see in us what they lack in themselves and be attracted to you. Bless us today as we get to understand you better and have a better love relationship with you. Bless them, I ask, in Jesus' precious name.
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devotion, Be a Good Neighbor. Dave encourages us to love our neighbors just as we love God. And now, Dave's devotion. When we read the Gospels, we quickly discover how religious leaders were always laying various traps for Jesus, hoping to get him to incriminate himself so that they could get rid of him. Why? Because he was a threat to their system. They had a religious legal system in place that worked for their benefit, and he was undermining their authority and shaking up their system. Today's passage begins with a religious expert introducing just such a test. Let's listen to that conversation. One day, an expert in religious law stood up to test Jesus by asking him this question. Teacher, what should I do to inherit eternal life? Jesus replied, What does the law of Moses say? How do you read it? The man answered, You must love the Lord your God with all your heart, all your soul, all your strength, and all your mind, and love your neighbor as yourself. Right, Jesus told him, do this and you will live. Luke 10:25-28. His answer sounds simple, right? But in the following verses, this expert in religious law followed Jesus' statement with a second question. But who is my neighbor? Luke then tells us that the expert was only trying to justify himself. In verses 30-37, Jesus launches into the familiar story we usually call the Good Samaritan, about a man who was ambushed along a road, robbed, stripped, and left to die. He was bypassed by two religious leaders and was helped by a Samaritan man, someone the Jews of Jesus' day considered unclean, both religiously and ethnically. Many years ago, I was teaching a senior high Sunday school class, and the class read this passage together. After reading, we discussed it, and most of the kids were talking about who their neighbor might be. Suddenly, though, the light came on for one of the kids. She said, Hey, this passage isn't about who our neighbors are. It's really about how to be a good neighbor. And that was the rub for the expert in the law, loving others as you love yourself. This world can be a bad neighborhood, but you and I are called to be good neighbors. We can demonstrate God's relentless, redeeming love to those we think deserve it and to those we don't think deserve it. And that's how Jesus loves you and me. That's how we can be good neighbors. And that is very good news. Thanks for listening. For full transcripts and replays of all devotions, visit teachmi.com/Dave. 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

0: this place. There's somebody who walked in here bound. There's somebody who walked in here broken. But he's come to mend every single broken heart. Come on, he's come to mend every single broken heart.
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Welcome to Pathway to Faith Enrichment, brought to you by the Pastor and Saints of Sanctuary of Praise, Mary and St. George's. The Sanctuary of Praise is a member church of the Pentecostal Assemblies of the West Indies. Our pastor, Reverend Philip Chase, will be sharing God's end-time message to the nation. We do extend a warm invitation to you as you join us in this evening's telecast.

0: Welcome to Path of the Faith in Richmond. It's a great joy coming again into your home to bring unto you the gospel of Jesus Christ, the Son of the living God. We are constantly in a need to hear from God. We may know exactly what pleases God and how we can in this world and in this life bring honor to Him whom we love dearly. And He who loves us so much, God always continue to speak. He shall never cease to speak because God just loves speaking. And He knows fully well we always in a position to inquire of Him, what next you have for me on your agenda. Surely God has you on His mind. There is a word from God to you today. That word still rests with the series we have been on for the last few weeks. Returning to the old parts, part four today would be our reflection, would be our focus, would be where God would have us to rest for a while. We understand the heartbeat of the Lord, and the mind of Christ might be perceived. We may hold and lay hold of eternal life that cannot change, that will not change, but will change our lives forever. God bless you and welcome to Pathway to Faith Enrichment. Shall we now turn our Bibles to the book of Jeremiah chapter 6, and I shall read verse 16 only. Thus say the Lord, stand ye in the way and see, and ask for the old paths, where is the good way, and walk therein, and ye shall find rest for your souls. But they said, we will not walk therein. Our response would not be as a nation of Israel to say to God in His face, we will not walk in your ways and in your path. No response to God would be, we have heard your voice and we understand the call. We shall walk in your ways and in the path of righteousness. That's our desire and God's design for our lives. Shall we look to the Lord today in prayer? Father, guide this moment and receive all honor. We ask, O God, today you'll prepare our hearts to hear the voice of God and to understand how much you love us and that you are calling us today to return back unto you. We rely upon you today to speak into our inner persons, ministering grace and bringing deliverance. O Lord, may the world be filled with your glory and our nation be filled with the presence of Jesus and the Spirit of the living God. And I ask you now to lead your servant. Let the anointing of the Holy Spirit of God rest with him. May your hands touch the ears of every sharer today and grant understanding at this time. In Christ's name with thanksgiving. Amen and amen. Returning to the old parts, part four, we look so far at the parts of believing God, righteousness, and obedience. Today we look at faith as another good way and another path that we must walk in order to please God. You will discover that God has called us to return to the old paths and the good old way in Jeremiah chapter 6 and verse 16. But verse 16 did not amplify nor expound unto us the paths of God and the good old way. But throughout the entire Bible, we will discover, as we give ourselves to the reading of the Holy Word of God, that God has revealed to the nations of the earth and to every man the parts of God and the good old way, that which pleaseth Almighty God. So we have journeyed from believing God. We must believe God. When we believe God and believe in God, we please Him. We must move from believing God to live a life of righteousness. And as we live a life of righteousness, we please God. And this is another path that God has unveiled before us throughout the Holy Scriptures, that we may know this path also pleased God. And we will endeavor, not through human efforts or human strength, but by the grace of God and the Spirit of the Lord. For by the Spirit of the Lord alone we can please God. We give ourselves to discover Him. We discover Christ through the reading of the Holy Scripture, what God has laid out for us. We will not be confused by our emotion. We will not be confused by what man says, but what God has spoken to us. We have returned to God by believing Him, by righteousness, and by obeying Him. But there is another dimension to life, and it is faith. Faith in God. For without faith, it is impossible to please Him. And I say, yes, it is impossible to please God without faith. So whereas Jeremiah the prophet did not illustrate nor reveal to us that faith is an element and a virtue that God has given to us, and we are to adopt and make faith our own and so begin to live in that dimension of faith, in that environment of the godlike nature and a deep consciousness that we can please God through faith. And it is a requirement that satisfies our God. Today we look at faith. Faith is an old path to God and a good way in pleasing Him. We cannot overemphasize the need for faith in God. We cannot understate the great demands of faith in God. For by faith and through faith the world was formed, the world was created, and by the same faith we live, trusting God and believing in Him. God Almighty has revealed Himself to us from faith to faith. God Almighty has revealed Himself to us through faith. He is pleased when we trust Him with our lives. God is well pleased when we release our lives into God's hands. He is pleased. He is well pleased. God is pleased when we put Him before men and that we request of Him divine assistance in meeting our needs and solving all of our problems. Human beings are extremely limited. I often say so much man can do, and so much more they cannot do. It is way beyond their ability to meet all your needs and to solve all your problems. But with God, there is no shortage. There is no limitation. There is nothing as I cannot. There is nothing as God cannot, God shan, and God will, as long as those things are consistent with his nature and his will. God will perform on our behalf, on your behalf, and he wants you to place faith in God. Return to the good way. The good way of faith in God. Return to the good path and the old path in putting your faith in God. Not in man. Not in the elements of the universe. Not in the material things that we see. But in God Almighty. Who can, who would, at all times respond to the intercession that you and I will make before God, believing that God can and God will and God does. God is bigger than our problems and larger than our needs. He can do everything. Faith is an old path, but it is good. Faith is an old path, but yet relevant, but yet fresh, but yet current. It is central in our relationship with God. We cannot serve God without faith. That power, that virtue of God. We cannot please God without faith, but we can please him with faith. It moves God in our direction. It stirs him up. It motivates him to act, for his people believe in him and they exhibit that clear manifestation that they believe in God. That's why they cry out to him. God's people believe in him with an unshaken faith, with a resolved faith. We receive from God by faith, and by faith and through faith we live. We give to God our worship and our substance. We give to God by faith and through faith. We worship God in faith and we pray to God in faith believing. We live by faith. This word shall be repeated again and again and again. And again, have faith in God. It is faith that God responds to. It is faith that God enjoys. It is a people of faith that God has built and has made for himself. It is faith at all times and with faith all things. Remain at possible. With faith in God, it shall be done. It shall be done. Hebrews chapter 10 and verse 38, the author wrote, now the just shall live by faith. Now the just must live by faith. Those whom God has declared righteous through the justification of Christ and the redemption that God gave to them, and that newness of the spirit in which they now live, God declares that just shall live by faith, not by what we see, not by what we share, not by what we think, not by what men speak, but by what God says. He says that just shall live by faith. Yes, we must believe God, for without faith we cannot survive. We cannot make it. But through faith in God, by faith in Christ, in the resurrection, in the power that raised Christ from the dead, that now lives in us. That faith works. That faith works at all times. Hebrews chapter 11 and verse 6, you ought also declare unto us, but without faith it is impossible to please him. Do you want to please God? He isn't asking us for anything else but faith in God. For without faith, but without faith, it is impossible. We may run to far and extreme or remote areas of the world, full of human energy. But if there is no faith in you to believe God for the impossible, to believe in the I Can God, there will be no response from God to you. God only responds to faith. But without faith, it is impossible. With faith, it is possible that all things on your behalf can be done. That God can do it again and again and again and again. Rest assured, what you've asked God for in faith, believing, it will be done. For God cannot deny faith. For faith is powerful. It is of the character of God. And God cannot deny himself. He cannot deny anything that is of his nature and of his character and attributes. God can only respond to things that have an exact manifestation of his spirit, his person, and his being. I ask you today to have faith in God for the salvation of your husband, the salvation of your wife, the salvation of your son, the salvation of your daughter. Have faith in God to turn things around. Have faith in God to believe that today's experience will not remain the same. Every day, God will come to you as you seek him out, as you call upon him, saying to God, I believe that my circumstance will change, and I believe in you, God, that you will walk for me, you will walk on my behalf. But without faith, it is impossible to please him. But with faith, we please God. We move him into action. We motivate him to do something about that which you and I cannot change, that which alone he can change. Without faith, it is impossible to please him. For he that cometh to God must believe. We must come to him believing. He will do it. We must approach unto his throne believing God will do it. He that cometh to God must believe that he is, and that he is a rewarder of them that diligently seek him. There are benefits in seeking God. He declares in his word, he is a rewarder of them that diligently seek him. Seek the Lord out to change your life. Seek Almighty God. Have a living faith that God can come down into the midst of your state and change that thing. We have seen much miracles. We have seen much interventions by Almighty God. We have seen him intervening again and again and again and again. We have seen God intervening in things we cannot change and things we could not change. And we have lived to see change came. We live to see that which could not have been changed, they were all changed through the power of faith in God. Faith is steadfastness, stability, and faithfulness. Faith then is a substance, and faith is the substantive issue that God is faithful, God is steady, and God is established, and God is stable. Yes, those who serve God have promises made to them by God in his word. For those promises from God, for those promises came to you, and they came to pass. God will require only one small word: faith. Faith in God. There are periods between the time the promise was made and the time when the promise will be fulfilled. It is called faith. The periods between the promise and the accomplishment are normally filled with dark days and dark holes. Will God come through for me? Your faith is tested between the promise and the fulfilling of the promise. Yea, there are dark days and there are dark holes. And you ask the question, will God come through for me? My answer is yes, yes, yes. Enough to shake your faith. Unsettled resolve, conviction, and derail steady progress. But faith is stable. Faith is sound. Faith is being unshaken and unmoved. It is the substance of the things you hold, which things you look for. You wait upon God. You wait for God. Faith does not doubt the evidence, but agrees with the substance, but agrees with that which your spirit sees in the realm of the spirit. That shall come to pass. That which you see in the spirit will have its manifestation in the material world. I believe it is done. It is already accomplished. It is already finished. It is the evidence that agrees with the substance that God has taught it. I don't see it with my natural eyes, but I see it. I don't see it with my natural eyes, but I see it with my eye of faith and the spiritual eyes. I have it, even though my natural hands have not yet laid hold upon it, that things exist between the line of the timelines of promise and that in which it shall be fulfilled. We have the evidence and we have the substance that God will answer, God will supply, God will meet those needs. Faith is an old path. Faith is a good way that we must stand upon. God will meet you where you are, and he will minister to you where you are. I want to invite you today now to have faith in God as we pray. Father, behold the needs facing those today who have appeared before you. Those who are standing, those who are seated, those who are lying upon the bed. And Lord, they have no human strength, not human, sir. But Almighty God, we're asking you right now to minister unto them. Bring unto them the sense of joy and gladness in beholding and seeing God coming through for them. I ask you now to bless them and to settle them and to establish them in you. Now thank you for ministering to the needs, for the faith of the faithful produces results. We now embrace through faith in God, having believed and having responded to your word, to return to the old paths and to the good way. Thank you again and again and again. In Christ's name, with thanksgiving, amen and amen. God bless you. See you in our next broadcast.
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2: Eating tasty foods that are often high in sugar and fat can be an amazing experience, so much so that it can become addictive, leading to constant cravings which can result in overeating. This is coined binge eating disorder, and it's characterized by recurrent episodes of eating large quantities of food in a two-hour window, often too quickly and to the point of discomfort. Binge eating disorder is not the same as overeating. You may eat too much at times, but it doesn't necessarily mean that you have binge eating disorder. If you have binge eating disorder, you will, number one, eat more food than other people in the same situation. Two, eat alone or secretly. Three, feel like you can't control what and how much you eat. Four, feel upset after your binge. Five, eat a lot even if you're not hungry. And six, you may also go on a binge where you'll eat large quantities of a particular food for a period of time. Some of the risk factors associated with binge eating include malnutrition, weight gain and obesity, high blood pressure, high cholesterol, heart disease, type 2 diabetes, fatigue, joint pain, gallbladder disease, certain types of cancer, menstrual and sleeping problems. While the health risks are almost identical to those of obesity, most people who are obese do not have binge eating disorder. While some people may not be clinically diagnosed with binge eating disorder, many are guilty of having an extra plate or two during festive seasons or on special occasions like birthdays. Remember that moderation is key, so listen to your body's cues that it is full. Until next time, the Grenada Food and Nutrition Council remind you to eat, look, and feel well in 2022. I am Lichelle Murray.

0: people were saying, what's your point? You know, I don't quite, you know, and I said, well, I know what I mean, I just can't say it. And someone said, if you can't say it, you don't know what you mean.
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2: Hey, John, I don't want to put you on the spot, but how many emails have you sent and you went, uh-oh, maybe accidentally, maybe on purpose?
3: Oh, you know what? That's a really bad feeling. I don't know. It's probably been at least a few weeks.
2: I don't even know. You know, the other thing about that kind of email or tweet or whatever it might be, it's not always meant with the emotion. Sometimes the person you send that to comes back around and says, why are you so upset?
3: Yeah.
2: And you go, I wasn't upset. I was just asking a question.
3: It's really hard.
2: And it's so hard to do that analysis. You don't know how that unintended consequence is going to occur. You know, in James 3, we all know it. It says, no human being can tame the tongue. It is a restless evil full of deadly poison. With it we bless our Lord and Father, and with it we curse people. From the same mouth come blessing and cursing. My brothers, these things ought not to be so. Mm-hmm. I think that's an amazing human line right there. It should not be so. Why did you do that? And today we're going to talk with a very special guest, very popular. Everybody loves Emerson Eggerichs. And he has done so much to help marriages. And he also has a new book. Emerson, welcome back to Focus.
3: Thank you, Jim. John, I'm excited about being here.
2: Love and respect. It's interesting because that's a deep, deep theme that the Lord has illuminated for you. And you've written about it profoundly. And many of our listeners love you and respect you for it. Emerson, let's go there. Why is it important for us to think before we speak? And that's what James is talking about. But in modern days, send or click or, you know,
3: however, right.
2: Talk about that distinction between the soul of people and the tongue and the fingers that we send these digital messages with.
3: Well, there are a number of questions within that. But I think the thing that's always affected me is the mouth speaks out of that which fills the heart. So at the end of the day, when I do certain things, whether it's through an email or over the phone or face-to-face with someone, if it's coming out, it's probably coming from my heart. And I always have to kind of just back up and ask myself, is this person really causing me to speak the way I am? Are they revealing more about who I am as a person? And I don't like to take a look at myself in that regard. But that's been one of those principles. You know, why did I just say what I said? Well, they made me mad. That's why. Well, or did they reveal that I've got a problem with anger? And I don't like going there with that, that's for sure. But I think there's a larger question, and that is, you know, we all know we should think before we speak. When we were 4 years old, our parents told us. So this isn't rocket science. So it raises the question, why would we proceed with speaking before we really thought about this? Why are we doing this? What's really going on? And the book revolves around reasons that good-willed people, there's not a mean spirit. We don't get up in the morning storyboarding ways to send off an email to somebody. But why would we do what we know we shouldn't do? To your point, like James says, you know, you ought not to speak this way. We know that. So why are we stepping over the line? And perhaps we can address that.
2: Well, that's the question, isn't it? We're going to get there. You have four key elements in the book. We're going to cover those four key questions.
3: Yes.
2: But I want to plow in this a little further with the culture. When you look at the culture, you look at Facebook and Twitter, and I'm sure I'm going to miss a few, Snapchat, whatever, you know, all of those digital channels of communication. It's almost like it's uncorked our reasonable human nature to say, I better think before I send this, or I better think before I say that. It's almost like people feel an anonymity to it so they can say what they want. It's bizarre. Why is that happening? It's almost like the very things that you said are not rocket science are out there in full display digitally. Why? Why do people feel they can unmask themselves and not have, I guess, appropriate manners toward each other?
3: No, it's an excellent question. I think there are people out there, Jim, who feel that there is no consequence to my communication, that there's no consequence. And we can address that because I take the position now that we have a digital footprint and everything we say is being recorded somewhere, and we're seeing people lose their jobs. We're seeing reputations ruined. I think there's a cleansing going on. There was a period of time where the feeling was, I can go ahead and say whatever I want from California to you in New York on some forum or wherever, because you know what? There's not going to be any consequence to me. I think that's one thing. But I also think it reveals the the fact that we've got a whole lot of people that are resentful, bitter, angry. We're sitting on some stuff. And usually that's rooted in a fear. And there's something going on in our soul. There's an anxiety. There's a madness. And we've got to step back and ask ourselves, why am I coming uncorked here? What's really going on? Is this person really triggering that? Or is this revealing something to me about me, which is the point I made earlier?
2: Well, I think the broad banner of that is an utter lack of common decency. You know,
3: civility.
2: You don't always say what you think, and that's appropriate.
3: Yes, yes.
2: And online, well, it just seems to go.
3: And there also, there was a New York Times reporter who was interviewing a conservative speaker, and the call was for us to treat each other with civility. And the person said, this reporter said, I don't have to treat you with civility because of what you represent. But the conclusion was, he expected that man to treat him with civility.
2: Correct.
3: So you have this double standard. You had better treat me with civility, but I reserve the right to make the decision whether I'm going to treat you in that way. And even academics, will talk perhaps today about a professor at Stanford who is an expert in the area of interpersonal dynamics, who says you shouldn't knowingly tell a lie. And the academics who reviewed that said, well, when you speak to me, you should not, but I reserve the right to lie to you if the circumstance allow for that. And this from the intelligentsia.
2: Yeah, again, that double standard. Just to give people a scope of what's going on, because I was shocked in the book, I think you mentioned every 24 hours, 205 billion emails are sent across cyberspace, and every second, almost 60,000 tweets are tweeted across the internet into the Twitter universe or whatever. I think that's 350,000 tweets per minute. I mean, this is amazing data. And so it's like this free flow of conversation. In fact, Emerson, you had a story in your book, Justine, I think her name was, about how she was impacted by social media.
3: Yeah, she was the global head of communications for a media conglomerate. And she was living in New York and flying home to South Africa for Christmas when she tweeted, going to Africa. I hope I don't get AIDS. Just kidding. I'm white. Whoa. After the plane touched down, she learned that her tweet had gone viral and she lost her job. And friends who knew her, and there was an editorial in the New York Times, I believe, he was defending her because he said it was all sarcasm. She was really putting down Caucasians. She was saying, you know, I'm...
2: The fear of all that.
3: Yeah, I mean,
2: right.
3: she was a slam on whites.
2: She was slamming on herself.
3: Exactly. She was putting a slam on herself, like, I'm this wonderful, wonderful person. Surely it wouldn't affect me because we're better than everybody.
2: Right.
3: So she was being sarcastic. That's what I understand the story to be. But it doesn't make any difference. If your listeners and readers believe that you have a message in your sarcasm, that you're better than me, for instance, in this case, they're going to be reactionary to that. And each of us has to ask ourselves, is that which I'm about to speak going to come across to a person in a way that feels loving and kind and appropriate and necessary? And it's crucial that we do that.
2: Let's hit the four questions. Let's start with the first one. Is it true? Why should we strive to communicate only truth? Talk about truth and the importance of truth.
3: Well, again, this is an interesting thing because so many people say they're lying when they don't have to lie. And there's that whole component, which is, you know, peculiar to me. But I think each of us has to ask ourselves, and I have 20 reasons why we might compromise that. For instance, we might be a peacemaker. And this is where I give people a lot of grace. In marriage, you see it. The husband's a peacemaker, and he doesn't want conflict. So he hedges on the truth. It's not because he's ill-willed or mean-spirited. He'd literally die for this woman if someone tried to kill her, right? So he's a good-hearted, loving guy who would sacrifice his own life. But he comes home and she asks, what'd you do with that $150? And so he doesn't want to fight with her. And so he ends up, you know, misleading her in that. And I point out in the book that many good-willed people are stepping over these areas. But in the broader issue, the courts always say, oh, you must tell the truth, the whole truth, and nothing but the truth, so help you God. And we know how crucial and critical that is. And it isn't just the truth, it's the whole truth and nothing but the truth. And I used to think that was redundant. But, you know, you can tell the truth, but if it's not the whole truth, it can be equal to a lie.
2: Right. In fact, the scripture talks about prevarication, which is just a spinning of the truth to imply something other than the truth.
3: That's right. And each of us are part of a culture that we have to step back and ask ourselves, am I going to be a person of integrity or not? There was a young man who was sold as a slave, about 14, who was on a block of wood, and the slave owner that was going to bid on him came up prior to the bidding and said, if I buy you, will you be honest? And he looked at him and said, "Sir, whether you buy me or not, I'll be honest." And each of us has to come to that point where we say, you know what, I'm going to be a person of truthfulness, even if there's a price to pay on this. I'm going to be this type of individual. Now, is it to my advantage short term? Not always. You can get a lot by lying. But in the overarching life, everything that I've learned is that the person who maintains that truthfulness in the long run will be the most effective and the most successful.
2: You know, it's interesting. I was having a chat the other night with my son who had a physiology class in high school. And he was saying, you know, Dad, the brain chemistry, we are prone to telling white lies because it's a safety mechanism. And I found that interesting to put it in that context, that we feel it's safe to prevaricate so we don't bring on some kind of conflict. And it's in our sin nature. That's how I would see it. It's part of the human condition now.
3: Yes.
2: Whereas Jesus came to speak of the truth, to be truth. And yet as human beings in the fall, where we are now, full of sin, we want to be safe rather than accurate or honest.
3: That's right.
2: Is that a fair?
3: Well, yeah, that's right. And we talk about the little white lie where, you know, it's a beautiful day today and it's not a beautiful day today, but we're just making small talk on the elevator. That's not what we're talking about. We're talking about having a relationship with someone where we knowingly say something that we know is untrue and we mislead them into concluding that what we said is true. And when we consciously, willfully do that, there's a price to pay later on. Short term, you can get by. Long term, when that comes back, we go from the lie that we told to the conclusion that they're going to start drawing about us that we're not just one who lies, but we are a liar.
2: Yeah. Emerson, I don't want to put you on the spot here. Well, I guess I do, actually. Yes. So let me be honest with you.
3: Be truthful with me, Jim. What have you been up to this point?
2: There's an example of it right there.
3: Hey, I'll be honest with you. I'm going to be honest with you. Well, what have you been up to this point?
2: Well, in that regard, when you look at some of the social graces, talk about the difference between flattery. And what about the person, let's say the hardcore Bible thumper? I mean, and I don't mean that disrespectfully, but as someone who's going to say, I'm going to pursue Jesus, I'm going to be honest with everything I see.
4: Brutally.
2: And so his wife comes in and he says to her, you know, you've been eating too many Cheetos, hon. You got to lose some weight or something
3: right,
2: like that.
3: Right.
2: Or take it in a different direction. You know, hon, I don't see a spiritual aspect in your life right now. You need more Bible study, which may be a great thing to say. But it's also how you say these things.
3: Hugely.
2: And in what context you say these things. Is it in a loving context or a selfish context? Describe some of the bluntness where it needs a little bit of grace.
3: Right. Well, and that's the second point. The first point is, ask yourself, is it true? But the second, is it kind? Because truth without kindness is cruelty, right? So this is where people who say, I'm just going to be honest with them. No, you're just going to be cruel with them because you don't have the social graces to be a loving soul. And you can be right, but wrong at the top of your voice.
2: Now, let me ask you there, because, you know, we have temperaments that God gives us. I think it's human and it's part of God's distinction that we're born like introvert or extrovert. And many Christians who are scientists have said that, you know, that temperament comes out in how we interact with people. So you have a blunt, black and white person who's a believer, but he sees that or she sees that as being very honest. You know, I just see the world this way, Emerson.
3: Well, there's nothing wrong with seeing the world honestly and truthfully. But based on what your temperament is, there has to be a tempering of that.
2: So there's no get out of jail free
3: card.
2: No,
3: each of us has to come to that. I mean, there are people who are phlegmatic and more, you know, peacemaking, and they compromise the truth. There's the other side of that is you can be so nice that you're not truthful. And so each of us has to come to that point where we get in tune with our temperament. Who has God made me to be? I'm a teacher, exhorter, you know, by calling, by gifting, by God's gifting. But I remember early on, I was asked to speak at Wheaton Chapel as a student. In 19, it was the summertime, and I spoke, and I went with the chaplain afterwards, and I said, how did I do? He said, don't beat the sheep.
2: You were too blunt.
3: Exactly. And so that was really a message to me to temper this. Just because what you said is true doesn't mean it was loving.
2: Right.
3: And that's why we say speak the truth in love. Ephesians is very clear about that, and most of us know that scripture. So I have to always ask myself, is that which I'm about to say truthful? If it is, okay, now the question is, am I presenting this in a loving way? And if we say, well, I don't have time for that loving thing, well, then you don't have time to speak because they're not going to hear hear you.
2: Yeah.
3: Most people do not hear our words when they're delivered in a way that feels unkind.
2: Mm-hmm. You're listening to Focus on the Family. Today our guest is Dr. Emerson Eggerichs. He has a wonderful new book, which all of us should read. It's called Before You Hit Send. Definitely my teenagers need to read this. Not that they've had a faux pas, actually. It's kind of interesting. Let me ask you that. In terms of this digital environment, sometimes we're hard on our kids about being so digital, digital natives, right? That's what we call them, because they don't know a world without it. But it also is a place where if they have good biblical training at home and they understand the human heart, hopefully, it actually can make them very sensitive as well, to where they're not saying things. They are thinking of kindness in their communication. Let's look at the positive side of this.
3: Well, absolutely, because there's more communication going on now than ever. And so in that regard, we have an opportunity to become very skilled and knowledgeable communicators. I think we all, are crying out, oh, you know, how bad all this is, and we all recognize the inherent dangers. But there's the flip side of this. If you get this right, then you develop these skills, you become a person of great influence and persuasion. In fact, I'd love to have this book, every homeschooling parent have this as assigned reading in their class, every Christian school, if there's some business person out there that has a vision, this could be assigned reading. If kids would go through this, I believe it would give them the principles, because we deal with character. Why am I not saying what's true? We all know we should. That moral ought, everybody knows they should speak the truth. Why? Because I want you to tell me the truth. I don't want you to lie to me. Everybody knows the golden rule. Hey, don't lie to me. And we know, therefore, that I shouldn't lie. But why then do I? And we look at that why. The same thing. I don't want you to be rude and a bully to me. So I know that I shouldn't be rude and a bully to you. But why am I unkind? Why? Why would I at a certain moment be unkind? And that's what the book is getting at. Joy always said to me, my daughter, Dad, explain the why. Mm. Why?
2: Okay.
3: Why?
2: Let me press you on this a bit. I've had a recent encounter. This will be very, very self-revealing, John. There's a particular phone company. I cannot get them to understand how poor their billing process is. They have even shut our kids' phones down. I've called them. What are you doing? They can't hook up the bill I paid with the account. And I mean, this is going on for months and months. And I kind of got to the point where I lost my temper, Emerson. So you can publicly, reprimand me right now. But this poor operator, I finally got to the point. I'm going, ma'am, can I just say, I am really frustrated right now, because it seems like you guys are a Fortune 500 company, but you can't get your billing right. You think you'd get that right. Now, can you? And you can fill in the blank. Now, okay, I need to say at the end, I'm sorry, I get all that. But sometimes you just get frustrated. How do we as Christians manage that better?
3: Well, I think the point is, we have this idea that you shouldn't get angry, you shouldn't be upset. A lot of times you can say, ma'am, I am so mad right now. It's not your fault. I'm having a bad hair day. I just can't get, but I'm so frustrated right now. It doesn't make sense to me. Help me, although I need therapy more than I need, I mean, what I say is insert self-deprecating comments. Try to be humorous in the midst of the being spitting mad. And if we don't do that, then we end up, this person then is saying, is this a Jim Daly, a Focus on the
2: Family? Yeah, I got to tell you, that has happened to me, everybody. I'll tell you what, it's a backpedal all the way.
3: It is.
2: So sorry. I'm just really frustrated.
3: Well, it comes back to the fact, exactly. And I think most people are empathetic. If there's a degree of humility, I'm sorry, I shouldn't be talking like this. This is out of character for me, but I'm frustrated. If we put in all these caveats, most people are gracious, because yesterday they were upset, particularly if we don't take it out on them. You know, some of us get all upset and bent out of shape with people who are not in positions of authority. They're not the ones that can do something. They're not our enemy. And so it's crucial that we step back and ask ourselves, is this really being caused by this person, or is this situation just revealing who I am?
2: In fact, Emerson, that really rolls into your third point, which is the necessity of it. Mm-hmm. Is what I'm about to say necessary for the conversation? This is probably one of the greatest gut checks you should have before you say something and before you hit send. Mm-hmm. Is what I'm about to say really necessary? What's kind of the click that you go through? Is it necessary for enhancing the relationship? Is it necessary for expressing God's love to this person or my strife right now? What is that conversation you have in your
3: head? Well, I think the first thing, if it's true, and I can say it kindly, you know, so it's, I know that what I'm about to say is true, and I also know that it's going to be said lovingly and respectfully, but is this really the time? You know, maybe they've been up all night.
2: That's good.
3: And so there is this sense of timing. Do I need to, you know, there's a time to speak, Ecclesiastes says, and there's a time not to speak. There's a time to be silent. And so part of it is a timing issue. Do I need to say it now? Do I need to say it at all? So that's the broad brushstroke. But I think even in the situation with the person that we're talking to in the major, cell phone bill and so on and so forth, is it necessary for me to say all of this to this individual who's not in a position to take that information and do anything with it? And so I'm just venting because it's going to make me feel better. But at the end, I'm kind of like a flamethrower, and they're sitting there, you know, burning with information that it wasn't necessary for me to speak. And that's where all of us have to step back. Is it really necessary for me to say this to this individual right now?
2: Emerson, that raises a great point, especially in our culture here in the U.S. I'm sure in Canada it has some similarity because it's Western civilization. But we place a lot of value on me, you know, how I feel, how I'm doing. And what you just said catches my attention, because does it make me feel better if I can vent? Have we kind of lost ourselves there a little to say what makes the other person feel more comfortable? That's kind of the golden rule, isn't it?
3: Well, again, it is. And this is where, in businesses or wherever, if you've got an empathetic person on the other end who says, oh, Jim, I'm so sorry. You know, this is unacceptable. I am so sorry that this has happened to you. And what can I do to make that right? That's what people want the other person to say to us. And when they do, our shoulders relax. And I think perhaps there are a whole lot of people out there who are carrying this chronic upsetness, and they're looking for people perhaps to soothe them. And so if I blow a gasket, maybe that person will heal me.
2: It's also a great way for the Christian community to show a difference, though, because it seems like, again, the whole culture is responding like this. Where we can be different is to say, listen, I've had a bad day. I really got a problem. I'd love for you to help me fix this. I may get upset, but thank you for helping.
3: Yes. Well, I was just reading right now, it's coming out, stewardesses and people on airplanes are saying, who is it that they will make sure gets an upgrade, right? And it's all this, because all the people who fly say, yeah, what is it? What's really going on? And it says this one word. The most of them are females. It's the individuals who are nice to us. Who are nice.
2: That sounds like a proverb.
3: Well, it's the whole point is, it's human nature. That why is it that we can't figure this out? We can get, if we're really that self-interested, if it's really about me, will I be able to get farther down the road in this conversation if I have a graciousness about me? There's a kindness that I'm only saying what's necessary. You know, I'm not saying, and one more thing while I got you on the phone. We are contained. I believe with all my heart that people who conduct themselves will advance far quicker, farther. It just works. Now, on any given conversation, it won't work. But I have learned through these principles that when you apply them, it's amazing how doors open for us.
2: So we have truth, we have kindness, we have is it necessary, and then we've got clarity. Are we being clear? Hit that one for us.
3: Well, and the first three come from Socrates. He's credited with that. That was what I heard in that chapel that day. Before you speak, I was like 19. Before you speak, is it true? Is it kind? Is it necessary? And something just clicked in my soul. It just like, that's it. I wanted to be a good communicator. And it was just like, wow, that can become my checklist. It's not overwhelming to me. I have to commit to this. But in the long run, is this going to be to my benefit? I was self-focused enough to say, I have a hunch if I operate this way, I'm going to stay out of trouble. Right? and particularly because I went to a military school for 5 years from 8th grade to the 12th grade, and I was in charge of 300 cadets when I was 18. And I look back on all the stupid things I said. So now I come to Christ, I come to Wheaton, and I'm thinking, I got to do this better. You know, I can't use anger. There are things that were in me that so on and so forth. And I really wanted to do this well. But over the period of time, I began to apply those three, and people were saying, what's your point? You know, I don't quite, you know, and I said, well, I know what I mean, I just can't say it. And someone said, if you can't say it, you don't know what you mean. And I began to have this pushback.
0: I'm not clear. You're not clear, Emerson. Yeah, maybe what you're saying is true and kind and necessary, but I'm kind of lost in the weeds here. And so for me personally, I began to try to write down what it was that I was trying to say so that I could be clear, because I had a way of not being clear in my own case. Now, since then, we've done research on these four things. We did a national study. We put in some big dollars on this. And all four of these, and the researcher came back and said, from a statistical standpoint, these are distinct. They're like four legs on a table. And if one of those legs is missing, you're going to have a poor communication. They don't overlap.
2: Hmm.
0: They're almost at a 90 percentile distinction, which statistically says, this is unbelievable. You say something's true and kind, they're not the same.
2: Yeah.
0: If you say something is true, that's not necessary. They're not the same. If you say something is true, that's not clear. They're not the same.
2: Absolutely.
0: So then I began to say to myself over the years, is that which I'm about to say, is it true? Is it kind? Is it necessary? Is it clear? And I had asked myself, does it really matter to me? Or am I so spitty mad here I don't care anymore? Or do I have enough self-interest and my reputation is important to me? And what I want to do in terms of influencing people and not undermining my own credibility, am I willing to abide by these? And sometimes I'd have to wait 24 hours because I wanted to send that email. I wanted to, you know.
2: Yeah.
0: And so sitting on it, having Sarah read it, having other people who I were confidants before I would do something. And particularly like with my sarcasm, which I thought was funny. People, as you pointed out earlier on, you can just be very matter of fact and they think you're mad at them.
2: Right.
0: That's why people are what I call emoticoning themselves through life. They're putting smiley faces to everything through their written communications because they don't have enough confidence that that comment that I just made isn't going to be misunderstood. Mm-hmm. And so I applaud that. That's the attempt to compensate, because when we don't have the interpersonal where you can see the
2: body language.
0: Yeah, the body language and the twinkle in the eye, you know, you smile a great deal. You say things with smiles. And so, but if that doesn't come through, see, they always see you smiling at them, I'm sure. So you send a little one sentence, they think you're mad because they don't see your smile.
2: Right. I'm just saying, where's that report?
0: That's right.
2: They
0: you
2: hear,
0: must be mad.
2: Where's that report?
0: Exactly.
2: Yeah, exactly. Emerson, this has been terrific. I've got one more question for you, and I'm going to come back in a minute. I'm not even going to let you think about it.
0: Okay.
2: So, but we'll be right back with that. Folks, this is a great resource. When you look at the things that you encounter each and every day, certainly devotional time and reading the scripture and knowing what the Word of God has to say about your life and about those around you is critically important, something you need to do. Helping you better interact with people, either with your tongue or with those emails and those messages you send digitally nowadays, is also important because it sets up the basis for your relationship. And hopefully, in all of our relationships, we're pulling people closer to Christ, including ourselves. And that's why Emerson's resource, Before You Hit Send, is such a valuable tool.
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